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0: 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From Don McLean to CCR, Simon and Garfunkel to Stevie Wonder, Elvis to Diana Ross. It's an all-American 4th of July weekend. Steve Goddard kicks off our tribute to the USA on Friday, July 3rd at 3 p.m. We'll have a blast, but it's also one of the scariest times of the year for pets. 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

0: Join Oldies 92.7 Independence Day weekend as we celebrate America's 250th birthday by playing only the music of American artists from the 60s and 70s. From Don McLean to CCR, Simon and Garfunkel to Stevie Wonder, Elvis to Diana Ross. It's an all-American 4th of July weekend. Steve Goddard kicks off our tribute to the USA on Friday, July 3rd at 3 p.m. We'll have a blast, but it's also one of the scariest times of the year for pets. 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

0: 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From Don McLean to CCR, Simon and Garfunkel to Stevie Wonder, Elvis to Diana Ross. 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Steve Goddard kicks off our tribute to the USA on Friday, July 3rd at 3 p.m. We'll have a blast, but it's also one of the scariest times of the year for pets. 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

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And oh, don't forget the two cans and a string. That's how I listen. So you have no excuse to listen to anything other than Oldies 92.7. Minnesota is the land of 10,000 lakes. 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Serves up, surprise. The official non-stop summer soundtrack is streaming right now on the

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1: It's Valley Focus, and I'm Kayla Mortellaro, your guide for the program as we turn our attention here to Scott Showers with the Phoenix Children's Foundation. Scott, good morning. How are you?
2: Good morning. Good. Kayla, how are you this morning?
1: Doing great and looking forward to the conversation ahead. I want to start, though, first with kind of an overview. Phoenix Children's Foundation, what all does the foundation do to try and advance care for children at the Phoenix Children's Hospital?
2: Absolutely. You know, as a not-for-profit healthcare facility, a lot of what we do is not reimbursed through insurance or anything along those lines. And so we either have to raise money for it or we have to pay for it some other way. And so philanthropy plays a huge part in everything that we do, whether it's funding our one darn cool school or our animal assisted therapy, all of those things. We have about 170 programs that are not funded through any kind of insurance or reimbursements or anything along those lines. So they're 100% funded through philanthropy.
1: Having a conversation here on Valley Focus with Scott Showers, Phoenix Children's Foundation. There is a unique opportunity for people to get involved by donating an unused vehicle, and the charitable donation will support both the Phoenix Children's Foundation as well as the Arizona Humane Society. So, Scott, how did this partnership between these two entities, Phoenix Children's Foundation and Arizona Humane Society, come about?
2: Well, you know, it's funny. We've only been working in partnership with the Arizona Humane Society's Wheels for Wags program for about a year now, I think. And it's really been a wonderful partnership. You know, they've got a wonderful program between Greg and Lisa over there at the Humane Society. I work with them directly, and we just, you know, we used to use somebody else that was out of state. And it was a little bit further away. We didn't have as much hands-on. But with the Humane Society, it really gives us the opportunity to really, you know, be in touch with the people that are donating vehicles both before and after. And so it's just a much better partnership.
1: So how does the program with the unused vehicles work?
2: Sure. So it's really simple. It's probably the most simple I've ever seen. All you do is you fill out a form, you give some basic information. Somebody from the Humane Society will give you a call and find out a little bit more information about the vehicle, and then schedule a pickup. Schedule the pickup, they come, they tow your vehicle away. Then they take it, and they actually will work and fix some of the basic things that need to be fixed so that the price that they get for the vehicle is quite a bit better than what it would have been had they not donated it through the Humane Society.
1: And what vehicle? Go ahead.
2: Well, and then it's sold, and then they receive a tax letter and all that kind of stuff.
1: What sort of vehicles are allowed to be donated?
2: Oh my gosh, we pretty much accept almost anything. I have a list here that says cars, trucks, camper trailers, boats, tractors, motorcycles, ATVs, snowmobiles, RVs, jet skis, and it probably goes on past that.
1: So kind of a behind the scenes question here. How does it get decided, you know, what percentage goes to the Phoenix Children's Foundation and what goes to the Arizona Humane Society for this donation?
2: Yeah, absolutely.

0: That's a pre-agreed upon process. And I want to say it's like 30% goes to the Humane Society and 70% comes to the foundation. The only caveat I would add is that some of the expenses comes out of that on top of things, and then whatever's left, it gets split 70-30.
1: And does the vehicle have to run, or could it also be something that it does not run? So there's someone involved in all of this process that is going to fix it up to be able to sell it.
0: So that's part of the evaluation process. No, it does not have to run. It can be towed away. But part of the evaluation process is, if it's a vehicle that's really not going to make us any money or make anybody any money, and it's just an expense, then it might not be one that we would accept. But it does not have to run in order for it to be, used and sold.
1: We're having a conversation here on Valley Focus with Scott Showers, Phoenix Children's Foundation. So in addition to this, we talked about it, that the Phoenix Children's Foundation supporting Phoenix Children's in a variety of different ways, because sometimes insurance is not involved in the care. But what will some of the funds be earmarked to go to help support with Phoenix Children's Foundation?
0: Sure, it's again, it's one of those things that somebody donating their vehicle can actually request where they would like to support with their gift. So, maybe it's one of the 170 programs that we fund 100% through philanthropy, One Darn Cool School, or Animal Assisted Therapy, or any of those, or Patient and Family Assistance, any of those programs. But maybe they have a tie to the hospital. Maybe they've been through the cardiology program, or they've been through oncology or something like that, and they'd really like it to benefit one of those specific programs. They can designate where they would like that gift to go.
1: Is there a best time for people to get involved in this program, or does it run all year round?
0: It runs all year round, never stops. You can go online and fill out the form, 24/7. And somebody will get back with you right away. And I reach out to everybody that fills out the form and tries to make a gift. So, we reach out to everybody all the time.
1: And what is that best website for people to learn more?
0: GiveToPCH.org.
1: There we go. He is Scott Showers with Phoenix Children's Foundation right here on Valley Focus. Is there anything else about this program that we haven't touched on that you'd like to share further?
0: Yeah, absolutely. It's really an impactful thing at Phoenix Children's. I've been with Phoenix Children's for about a year and a half now, and going into the hospital and seeing some of the kids and their families and what they go through, it's really difficult and it's really impactful. One of the families that I see quite a bit, they actually come from Idaho. And they come and they go to the Brittle Bone Clinic here at Phoenix Children's. And so they travel from Idaho probably once or twice a year, and they come here to get their care. So it's not just somebody going to the emergency room. It's people that need specialized care nationally that come to Phoenix Children's to get the care that they need.
1: And one final time on that best website.
0: It is givetopch.org/vehicle.
1: Perfect. Well, Scott, I greatly appreciate you taking some time on the program, and I hope all goes well with this continued program.
0: Thank you so much, Kayla. I really appreciate it.
1: 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Once again, he is Scott Showers with Phoenix Children's Foundation. 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
1: It's Valley Focus, and I'm Kayla Mortellaro, your guide for the program, as we turn our attention here to Eric Borstein, pulmonary arterial hypertension survivor, as well as a CVS Health patient advocate. Eric, good morning. How are you?
4: I'm good. How are you?
1: Doing great, and looking forward to another conversation with you ahead here. Eric, let's first start, though, with, can you share with us your story about what doctors told you and when?
4: Yeah, so 5.5 years ago, I was at home. I collapsed, spent 22 minutes unconscious in the bedroom, was taken to Cedars-Sinai Medical Center here in Los Angeles. where I spent 16 days in the intensive care unit, and I was diagnosed with idiopathic pulmonary arterial hypertension, a chronic terminal disease and a disease with no cure.
1: And so how did you react upon hearing that news? And what was your own mental journey that you went on after finding out that information?
4: It's a great question. So I made a determination when I was in the intensive care unit that I wasn't going to die. I didn't know how sick I was. I didn't want to find out how sick. My wife was told that I had 2 to 4 months to live. So I came home and I learned very early on that walking helped mitigate the side effects of the intense medications that I was on. And I also learned that walking made me feel better mentally, and I didn't really understand why. Leading up to my collapse and diagnosis, I was having severe trouble breathing, which is typical for a severely sick PAH patient. And that suffocating from the inside led to isolation, which led to depression. So I knew the importance of dealing with your mental health, even though I wasn't before I was diagnosed. So coming out of my diagnosis, my family and myself knew the importance of it. So I've had a psychologist on my team from day one. And so I've realized that addressing the physical issues of a chronic disease like PAH, also dealing with the mental component of somebody living with a chronic disease, is also equally as important.
1: So knowing that the mental side of things was so important and having a psychologist on your team from day one, you know, what sort of measures and how did you process everything to get to where you are today with your mental health and knowing that journey?
4: Yeah. I figured it out. You know, I had a psychologist on my team that I spoke with and I continue to speak with once a week religiously. His conversations make me feel better. They release pressure. But then it was the walking. And when I came out of the hospital, I realized, like I said early on, that walking helped mitigate the side effects of the very intensive medications that I was put on. And I'm still on today. You know, a block turned into two, turned into three, turned into a mile. Eventually, I was walking 10 miles. I now walk 13 to 15 miles a day, on average, upwards of 5,000 miles a year. And walking makes me feel better, both physically and mentally. And so throughout this journey, you know, the more I distance myself from the ICU, I realize I've started to ask questions why. You know, why does walking make me feel better? And it's really, I've gotten three answers, but one really stuck with me. You know, the first, when I walk and I'm able to go up hills and walk distances, subconsciously I'm distancing myself from the ICU. Second, when I walk, you know, whether when I come home and I look in the mirror, or maybe when I'm walking and I see myself in a reflection of a window or something like that, you know, I don't see myself as Eric Borstein, the PAH patient. I see myself as EB, the guy that's beating as much as I can this disease that doesn't have a cure. But third, and this, the reason that really resonated with me and the reason that I share with people is positive mental health can come down to a multitude of things, but a big one is just finding something you love to do. And for me, that's walking. For somebody else, that could be playing the classic guitar. It could be playing chess. It could be swimming. But finding something you love to do really makes you happy and equates to positive mental health. And for me, that's walking.
1: You've kind of touched on this a little bit here, but why do you believe that making such an effort in your mental health journey to go along with your physical health journey shaped you for the better?
4: I've learned, I mean, look, the reality is without the medications, with living with severe PAH, you know, the prognosis isn't good. But besides that, you know, living with a chronic disease, you're reminded of that every day. You know, I wake up, I take 9 pills. I have to weigh myself to make sure I didn't gain too much weight. I watch what I eat all day long. I exercise to make sure I don't have really bad side effects. Sometimes I have them anyway. You go through the day, you get home at night, you take your pills, you go to bed. So every day is a reminder. And so that's difficult, and that can be more difficult for some than others, but it's difficult. It's, you know, there are hard days and there are easier days. But being able to manage stress, living with a chronic disease, and really for anybody, you know, stress is just so bad on the body, and it's not good for your health to have long bouts of stress. Finding mental clarity reduces stress, and it just makes it easier day-to-day living with a disease like PAH. So without it, I mean, I say if it's not 50-50, it's 51-49 on the medicine and the mental health. I mean, it's really, really important.
1: Having a conversation here with Eric Borstein, pulmonary arterial hypertension survivor, as well as CVS Health patient advocate, right here on Valley Focus. So why do you believe that walking has been so effective in your life? You know, you mentioned that it could be anything, somebody playing a guitar, somebody doing something else, but for you, it's walking. So why has that been so effective for you?
4: Yeah. So early on, my right ventricle, when I left the hospital, my right ventricle was 2.5 times the size of my left. I was really sick. I mean, I was dying. When I got to the hospital, I was dying. And so I was put on a very strong prostacyclin. And when I left the hospital, I started walking in the hospital. You know, my psychologist says I had two guardian angels, and they were my two nurses, main nurses that got me up and walking. But I realized very, very early on that walking just helped my side effects just a little bit. And what that did was that enabled me to really kind of bear down and titrate faster than I might have normally titrated. Because I did that, my right ventricle started to make a quicker recovery. And I was supposed to be on a pump forever. And after a year, I was taken off the pump because my right ventricle almost made a complete recovery. And a lot of that was attributed to the fact that I could get up in higher doses of the medications. The only way I could tolerate that was by walking. But also walking helped with my heart and made my heart recover, which in turn reduced the pressure on my lungs and took me from class 4 PAH down to class 3, 2, and now 1. So on the physical side, walking probably literally helped save my life. On the mental side, again, you know, no matter what kind of day I'm having, whether I'm, you know, there's daily stresses with family, I've got three kids, you know, just things happen in life. But then also, you know, maybe I'm feeling bad. Maybe something at work popped up. I've just found when I go for a good walk, whether it's 3 miles, 4 miles, I mean, look, I walk 13 to 15 miles a day. And then on Fridays, I go for a very long walk. What I call my walkabouts, where I go 20 plus miles without fail, I feel better. Rain or shine. I mean, obviously here in Southern California, you know, it's sunny a lot, so that the weather helps, but it doesn't matter. I've walked in Boston in the middle of the winter. I've walked in, you know, Madison, Wisconsin in the fall and spring when it's cooler, but I've walked, all throughout Southern California, and it just makes me feel better. And I realize, and my family realizes that that's really important, you know, the mental side of this. So, yeah, I mean, it literally saved my life. It makes me get through those painful days with the side effects, but then it just makes me feel better mentally.
1: And you are known as the walking guy. So, what is the mission that you are on now?
4: I am known as the walking guy. I'm known as the walking guy because I'm seen sometimes 2, 3, 4 times throughout, you know, the area, and people have just nicknamed me the walking guy, and it's stuck. And the most exciting thing is, you know, walking has become my identity, but it's also enabled me to start raising a lot of awareness for this disease. And, you know, 3 years ago, we started Wear ZB, which is a movement that raises awareness for PH and PAH. We have a fundraiser here in Santa Monica every year, where we do a 5K, and that culminates with me walking from LA to San Diego, 205 miles, raising awareness. We raise money for an organization called Team Phenomenal Hope, whose mission is providing assistance and programs for patients all over the country who are underserved, who live with pulmonary hypertension. And we've raised almost $450,000 in the last 2 years, which is amazing. We're having our third event this fall. And I'll be walking again from LA to San Diego. And really, the most exciting thing is not only has this identity reached and raised awareness for a very rare disease that I live with, But it's really becoming a message of anybody that's in the face of adversity. You know, my psychologist says everybody in life either has been or will be hit by that proverbial 2x4. You know, everybody will be faced with some sort of adversity, whether it's PAH, another chronic disease, cancer, a divorce, depression, losing a home in a flood or a fire. You know, somebody will face something. And in that face of adversity, you know, my message is, if you take that first step, whether it's literal or metaphorical, that there is hope. And the most exciting thing for me is this message is becoming universal. You know, we're wrapping up filming of a full feature documentary that'll be released this fall on my story and layering in three other stories of people who are facing in their own adversity. But that's the most exciting thing is it's reaching just a broad audience. And, you know, the mental health component of it is really important. And then the other really important part of my journey is my village. And I can never understress, you know, I can never stress enough the importance of somebody's village. And for me, that's my wife and kids and family and friends and neighbors and my psychologist and doctors and CVS Health. You know, CVS Health has just been an amazing partner from day one. You know, when I came home, there was so much uncertainty in our lives, both myself and my wife and kids. And we had Quorum come and they were there with a nurse, you know, not only changing my bandages, but answering questions and just being that reassuring voice for my wife and kids when they needed it most. And now, you know, every month I get my medications delivered without fail. They have an online app which is very easy to navigate. If I need, or if anybody that has CVS needs, specialty needs, an online pharmacist, they have that. So it's just another person and really another friend in my village. And that village has been critical in my recovery. And my other lesson that I always want to tell people is no matter what you're facing, no matter what you're dealing with, no matter what you've been diagnosed with, you're not alone. And for so many years when I was sick, I felt alone. But what I've realized is I'm not. And people love me and people care about me and people want what's best for me. And they do for other people. So, you know, if you're in a rural part of America, or you're not close to your primary caregiver, you know, there are support groups. If you have CVS Health as your preferred pharmacist, they're there. They're there with you know, just picking up the phone or online. But just remember, you're not alone. You know, you've got friends and family in a village too.
1: Having a conversation here on Valley Focus with Eric Borstein, pulmonary arterial hypertension survivor, as well as CVS Health patient advocate. You know, along those lines here, as you continue to embark on managing your chronic illness, what resources do you depend on and why?
4: Yeah. So I rely on CVS Health. You know, CVS Specialty, again, delivers the three most important medications that I take, life-saving drugs. Without them, the diagnosis wouldn't be good. So that, you know, being reassured that I don't have to worry about getting my medications just takes one of the biggest pressures off and really helps my mental well-being. And then I've got an amazing cardiologist who I see regularly. I've got an amazing psychologist who I talk to once a week. And again, I've got this support group. I'm extremely lucky that I have that I've engaged my support team, my family, friends, neighbors, community. And you know, another thing is, and it's harder for some people than others, and it's been very natural and organic for me to share my story, but I find bringing people in to be therapeutic and talking to people being therapeutic and letting people know that you're having a bad day and you know, not everything is always perfect. It's okay not to be perfect. And that really helps me. And sharing my story, you know, with you, this is going to make my day. You know, it just helps. So talking helps, but really surrounding yourself with the right people, the right team, the right support group, that's made all the difference in the world in my recovery.
1: Why would you encourage people to use CVS Health resources?
4: Yeah. They're simple, they're reliable, and they are extensive. You know, again, whether it's from getting your medications regularly without problems, having a reliable voice on the other line, whether it's a pharmacist or a CVS specialty care person, they work with you. Whether, you know, if you need assistance in kind of going through your copays, or if you need assistance explaining things, or, you know, they have resources online, information about your disease, just that reliability, and it's just a friendly voice. You know, for somebody like me who, again, I'm lucky that I have such a big support group around me. I have a wife that advocates for me. I have kids who are there, who are in the house that can help if I need it. And I'm equipped to do a lot of this myself, but I know a lot of people aren't. And having somebody on there, and when I have these conversations, I realize, I put myself in the shoes of somebody who might not have what I have. And I realize that, you know, they're going to be okay. Like there is that person on the other line. There is that partner. You know, CVS Specialty, I look at as a partner. And really, and especially in that first year, the nurse was a friend. And, you know, I still keep in touch with a lot of my nurses. You know, I'm no longer on a pump, so I don't have them coming to the house once a week, but they've taken a vested interest in my recovery and my journey. And that's really cool. That's really, you know, it's not what the average person experiences, you know, especially today with so much online, and, you know, you lose that personal connection. But even though it's all over the phone and online for the most part, I haven't lost that personal connection. And I think that's really important.
1: What is the best website for people to learn more about CVS Health?
4: Yeah. So they can go to cvshealth.com, or to learn more about my journey, you can go to whereiseb.org, or on Instagram, you can follow my journey at whereiseb.
1: And before I let you go here this morning, Eric, is there anything that you'd like to share about your mental health journey walking in the community that we haven't already touched on?
4: No, you know, I on Instagram, on Where Is EB, you know, I post all the time, my journey, my escapades, my adventures. My advice, again, you know, I always like to tell people, I have three lessons that I've learned in my journey to date. First, especially being a male, when something's wrong, don't ignore your health. You know, go to the doctor. That almost cost me my life, and I don't want that to cost somebody else their life. Number two, you know, positive mental health really, really comes down to a bunch of things, but it really comes down to finding something you love to do, and that will make you feel better. It's not everything, but it's a big part of it. And number three, you know, remember you're not alone. You too have a village. You know, that village may look a little differently than mine, but you do have a village. And, you know, living with a chronic disease is hard enough. Dealing with any sort of adversity is hard enough, but knowing that you have people that care about you, you know, find that person or those persons and rely on them, because they do want to help you.
1: And before I let you go, final time on those two websites you shared.
4: Of course. CVSHealth.com and whereiseb.org.
1: Eric, thank you so very much for your time and important conversation this morning.
4: Thank you so much. It's always a pleasure.
1: You're very welcome. Once again, he is Eric Borstein, pulmonary arterial hypertension survivor, as well as CVS Health patient advocate, as you have been listening right here to Valley Focus.
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1: It's Valley Focus, and I'm Kayla Mortellaro, your guide for the program, as we turn our attention here to Carol Himes. She's a U.S. Army veteran with Recruit Military. Carol, good morning. Thank you so very much for your time. How are you?
8: Good morning. Thank you for having me. I am great.
1: Well, let's first get this conversation started about Recruit Military. What is Recruit Military and how does it aim to help veterans and their spouses?
5: Well, Recruit Military, our sole purpose is to empower the military community through meaningful employment opportunities. And we do that in several different ways. We offer an abundance of opportunities, one starting with that virtual hiring event that we're going to have, the Western Region virtual hiring event on Tuesday, July the 14th from 11 to 3 Pacific time. That's one of our ways. We also host in-person hiring events. We have a resource center where there's an abundance of opportunities as well. And then we conduct virtual platform webinars.
1: We're having a conversation here on Valley Focus with Carol Himes, Recruit Military. So who is eligible for resources from Recruit Military?
5: Our resources, the eligibility falls under the category of those who are currently serving, those who have served, that's our veteran population, our spouses, and then the dependents.
1: How does it work? Does it cost the veterans and spouses anything to join? How can they get involved for all that Recruit Military offers?
5: We are free of charge. We do not charge. The one thing that is required of each individual that attends is that they would need to go to recruitmilitary.com, and create a profile. Once they've created their profile, that gives them access to our entire schedule for our in-person hiring events to include any of our resources that we have to offer.
1: What access do veterans get from Recruit Military? Do they get help with resumes, help with finding jobs? How does that extra help work?
5: Absolutely. Again, it goes back to those webinars. So we provide them with assistance in creating their resume, to include tailoring that resume so that it aligns with that specific job. We also have best practices, tips on how to come out to the hiring event and be successful. We have placement services. It sort of kind of works like direct hire. So we also have placement services.
1: And what companies and organizations do you often partner with for job opportunities for veterans?
5: 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That is our titled sponsor. We also partner with Alltech Industries. We have Military Sealift Command, United States Postal Service, Walmart, Cox Enterprises, Wells Fargo's, and that's just to name a few.
1: We're having a conversation here on Valley Focus with Carol Himes, U.S. Army veteran with Recruit Military. 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
5: Or on any given day, we have over millions utilizing our services. In 2025, we welcomed, over 70,000 candidates for service utilizing Recruit Military's resources, and that's just for 1 year.
1: So you had mentioned this, July 14th. Let's dive into these details. July 14th, there is a West Region virtual job fair. So walk us through the details on this. How does it work?
5: Absolutely. Thanks for asking. So it all started by them going on to recruitmilitary.com, creating that profile, and then registering for that particular hiring event. It's a virtual hiring event, which they have the luxuries of attending the event anywhere in the world that they are. They would create their profile, register for the event. Once they've registered, they want to ensure that their profile is between 85 and 100% complete.
1: Do the applicants pick and choose times to meet with particular job opportunities, or do they hop into virtual rooms? How does the day of logistics work?
5: So once they arrive, they'll get a 30-minute, they arrive at about 10:30. I highly recommend it. It gives them best practices tips on how to successfully navigate through our job board and our platform, the virtual platform. So I would say come on at about 10:30, get that great best tips practices, and then you'll have an opportunity to jump into up to 3 rooms at any given time, and there is when you would start networking and connecting with the employers.
1: We're having a conversation here on Valley Focus with Carol Himes, U.S. Army veteran with Recruit Military. So when it comes to these different job fair opportunities, and this one being on July 14th virtually, how often does someone get hired from these job fairs?
5: I have witnessed firsthand that at each hiring event that I've attended, which is just about all of them, there is at least a person will leave with the job. Normally, it's at least 10 to 15, I know for sure, that will walk away saying, hey, I have a follow-up interview, or, hey, I'm depending on whether or not I'm going to accept the position or not.
1: What are the times that the job fair is taking place on July 14th?
5: Job fair is going to be going from 11 a.m. to 3 p.m. Pacific time zone.
1: 11 a.m. to 3 p.m. Pacific time zone. Do you suggest that veterans, as well as their spouses, get their profile complete ahead of time, so before July 14th, so they're ready to go?
5: Yes, I would recommend that they do it prior to.
1: Is there anything that we haven't touched on about Recruit Military and its benefits that you'd like to make sure that you share with the community today?
5: I'd like to add that there's going to be opportunities that fall in the realms of banking, human resource, information technology, retail, customer service, and that's just to name a few as well.
1: So one more time before I let you go this morning, Carol, on all of the important details for July 14th's West Region Virtual Job Fair.
5: Yes, from 11 to 3, July 14th, Pacific time. Ensure that you get your profile between 85 and 100% complete. I'd also recommend that you attend the 10:30 best practices seminar.
1: And what
5: virtually
1: is the best website for people to learn more about Recruit Military and get themselves signed up for this job fair?
5: Recruitmilitary.com.
1: Perfect. Carol, thank you so very much for the time and conversation this morning.
5: You bet. Thank you.
1: You're very welcome. Once again, she is Carol Himes, U.S. Army veteran with Recruit Military. And once again, the details there, July 14th from 11 a.m. to 3 p.m. for the job fair, the West Region Job Fair at recruitmilitary.com, as you have been listening right here to Valley Focus.
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1: 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How are you?
8: Good morning, Kayla. I'm doing very well.
1: Well, good. 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And I want to start with Desert Financial Credit Union's Adopt a Teacher program. 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And why did your group feel the need to get this program started?
8: As a credit union founded by educators more than 87 years ago, supporting education in Arizona is really endemic to who we are at Desert Financial. And our Adopt a Teacher program is just one of the ways that we bring that legacy to life, directly supporting teachers to purchase the supplies and classroom materials that they need. We launched the program in 2020. So 2026 will be our seventh year. The program has awarded over 180 teachers and more than $325,000. And because of the overwhelming need, the program has grown every year.
1: So what teachers are eligible to sign up for this program, Adopt a Teacher?
8: Great question. Desert Financial serves the entire state. So any K through 12 teacher in Arizona can apply for Adopt a Teacher, and you do not have to be a Desert Financial member. We want to make the program as accessible to as many educators as possible throughout our state. We do give priority consideration to Title I schools just to ensure resources reach the students who need them most.
1: So what is the process to sign up for the program, and is there a deadline date?
8: Yes, applications will go live on July 7th, so just in a couple weeks here, and they will close on July 24th. Once applications are open, they will be available on our website at desertfinancial.com/ adopt a teacher, and those selected recipients will be notified in mid-August.
1: As a teacher is hearing this, thinking about signing up, what is the process like for them to sign up in terms of what information do they need in order to complete the application?
8: The application is fairly quick and turnkey. It takes about 5 to 10 minutes to complete. It includes contact information, school, district, what supplies and materials the teacher needs for their classroom, and just information on how these resources will help benefit their students.
1: Having a conversation here on Valley Focus with Carlisa Wright, VP, Executive Director of Corporate Responsibility at Desert Financial Credit Union. So how much money will teachers receive in this program, and what are they able to do with the money?
8: Yes, this year we're excited to support 100 teachers across Arizona. Each teacher selected will receive $1,000 to invest directly in their classroom. In the past years, we've seen teachers purchase STEAM kits to financial education materials to robotics equipment, supplies that really help bring learning to life and meet students where they are. The needs are huge, and the creativity of the teachers that are applying is incredible.
1: So why is it important to Desert Financial to give back to teachers in this way while also providing the autonomy to let the teachers decide what programs are needed for their classrooms?
8: At Desert Financial, we are committed to sharing success with our community. And what we know is that when we support teachers, we're investing in the future of our communities. The goal of the program is pretty simple. We help teachers get the classroom projects, supplies, and supplies that they need so they can focus on helping their students learn and succeed. We know that teachers are using their own money to purchase supplies, and this program helps close that gap so they can really focus on teaching.
1: I know you already touched on this in the beginning of our interview and a conversation, but how much has Desert Financial provided to teachers over the course of this program, and how many teachers have been awarded? And do any of the teachers come back and kind of share what that money has been able to provide to their classrooms and the activities that the kids were able to do?
8: Yes, they do, Kayla. As I mentioned, our commitment to this program has been over $325,000 since the inception in 2020, over 180 teachers. We receive impact reports from just about all of the teachers sharing how those resources impacted their students. We've highlighted a couple of those teachers in our impact reports. We've actually visited some teachers' classrooms in Prescott as well. So the impact is tremendous. And just hearing the stories and how they're able to help the students learn by utilizing these resources and not having to come out of their own pocket to be able to purchase supplies for their classroom is just so important, and one of the many ways that Desert Financial shares success with the community.
1: You know, listening to you about the various different programs that are happening and the impact that it's having across the state, our teachers are allowed to apply every single year, even if they've received money in the past?
8: Yes, they are. It is a pretty competitive application process, if you will. We receive more applications than we can fulfill. So we do like to ensure that we're serving all of the counties throughout Arizona. But in terms of the selection process, we have a rubric for grading so that it's equitable. But yes, teachers can apply annually.
1: What is your message to encourage teachers to apply, though?
8: Desert Financial is proud to stand with educators that are shaping Arizona's future, and this is just one small way that we can say thank you. The application is fairly low barrier, takes just 5 to 10 minutes. We don't ask for a lot of information, so it's pretty easy. 5 to 10 minutes out of your day is worth it for the opportunity to receive $1,000 to purchase supplies and materials for their classroom.
1: She is Carlisa Wright, VP Executive Director of Corporate Responsibility at Desert Financial Credit Union, right here on Valley Focus. So one more time, Carlisa, on all of the parameters to get involved, what's the website to learn more and apply?
8: 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The application goes live starting July 7th. We would love every listener to help spread the word to a favorite teacher that you know. And those applications will close July 24th. and we'll notify those that are awarded in August.
1: And anything that you'd like to share with the community about this Adopt a Teacher program that we haven't touched on yet?
8: I would just say our educators are so important to our community. Obviously, we're paying homage to our legacy. And so we really just want to thank the teachers who are creating future leaders throughout Arizona. And we're really proud to offer this program annually. And we're excited to award over $100,000 here in our seventh year.
1: One more time on that website before I let you go.
8: 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Applications are live starting July 7th.
1: Perfect. Well, Carlisa, thank you so very much for your time and conversation this morning.
8: 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We truly appreciate you.
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1: It's Valley Focus, and I'm Kayla Mortellaro, your guide for the program, as we turn our attention here to Kristen Genovese, CEO of CSCAZ, and Elizabeth Woods, Director of Philanthropy with Plexus. Kristen and Elizabeth, good morning. How are you both?
10: Doing great. Thank you so much for having us this morning.
11: Yes, good morning. So happy to be here.
1: You're very welcome and looking forward to the conversation ahead here. So Cancer Support Community Arizona, also known as CSCAZ, provides support, compassion, access to care, and community at no cost to cancer patients, survivors, caregivers, and their loved ones. So how long, Kristen, has your organization been serving the Arizona community, and how are you there for the community?
10: I appreciate that question. And again, thank you so much for the opportunity to share more about what CSCAZ does for all of Arizona. Cancer touches all of us. We all know someone, a family member, friend, neighbor, coworker, whose life has been changed by cancer. So we essentially walk alongside patients, survivors, caregivers, and families through every part of that journey. It's always at no cost. And we've been doing it for 27 years. So it's been an incredible journey for us. That essential part is always free support, free education, wellness classes, social connection, and really a caring community for people that are impacted by cancer. And we're doing that all at our Phoenix campus and in Flagstaff. And we're doing it with partners like Plexus, who have been so incredible to us over the years.
1: Elizabeth, Plexus Worldwide is headquartered here in Phoenix. And so for those that aren't aware, what is Plexus and what is the company's founding principles?
11: Yeah, great question. Again, thank you for having me. We are a leading health and wellness company. We're dedicated to helping people live healthier, happier lives through our science-backed products. Really, it goes beyond the products, though, for Plexus. I think we are really invested in making an impact in the local communities that we're in. And as you stated, we're headquartered here in Scottsdale, so the greater Phoenix area. So it's our passion and our commitment to make a difference wherever we can. And like Kristen mentioned, we have a long time partnership with CSCAZ and just really cherish that and want to make a difference in the lives of the people that they serve.
1: The both of you have been talking about this partnership. So, Kristen, how is CSCAZ partnering with Plexus?
10: Well, I can't go without saying all that beauty in the history of our partnership. And really, one of the things I want to highlight is that Plexus employees often work hard to create comfort kits for our participants. Their employees come to our campus and make clay hearts that we give to people, newcomers that come back to our community or are just seeing us for the first time. And even in this product element, the newest partnership we have is this donation from Plexus for SunShield, sunblock products that we can give to our participants in our community to protect their skin from skin cancer and UV damage that all of us know happens more so in Arizona with our climate and year-round sunshine. So that's our newest gift from them. Just yesterday, a huge delivery of sunblock that we can now give out to people that need it.
1: We're having a conversation here on Valley Focus with Kristen Genovese, CEO of CSCAZ, and Elizabeth Woods, Director of Philanthropy with Plexus. Arizona, as you mentioned, Kristen, is very high in UV levels, perhaps maybe one of the highest in the country. So, Elizabeth, though, why is it so important to protect your skin from the UV rays?
11: I think it's extremely important because, especially here in Arizona, as Kristen mentioned, we have one of the nation's highest rates of skin cancer. So making sure that we're focusing on prevention and early detection, and if we can help that with our product that's, you know, science-backed, it helps protect against UV rays, whether that's UVA or UVB. And so working with Kristen closely on this to make sure we get in the hands of the people that they serve in order to really get involved with early detection and early protection.
1: Elizabeth, for you again here, what can you tell us about the quality of products for protection, and how can people navigate what is best to look for within the sunscreen that they're buying?
11: You know, it is mineral based, and so it is broad spectrum as well. It has SPF 30. And I think that, again, getting into the depths of wanting to make sure you're protecting against UVA and UVB rays. It also uses 24% non-nano zinc oxide, which is an active ingredient in the product, which is extremely important when you're talking about protecting against the sun. So it's a really great product, something that's easy for everyone to use, the entire family. And I think that that's extremely important as well with who Kristen and the team are supporting.
1: So, Kristen, you mentioned that the bottles have arrived here with this partnership. And if I'm understanding correctly, you're going to be receiving 500 bottles of sunscreen. So what is the plan to do to distribute those 500 bottles of sunscreen to the community?
10: Well, an essential element of our community is a lot of the events that we host. So this Saturday, we offer free Rise and Recharge programs where people come for wellness, education, community, support groups. So we always plan for these big community gatherings to provide education, provide awareness about the support that Plexus gives us. So we'll be handing those out at our community events. We have some additional live coverage because the community is stronger than Cancer Day is this Sunday. So we're providing a lot of outreach and information about this corporate partnership that we have with Plexus. And we'll be in Flagstaff for the 4th of July. And for people that know about the famous gathering in Flagstaff, there will be thousands of people there, and we'll have booths, we'll be in the parade, we'll be providing education. So a mass effort to raise awareness about skin cancer prevention, which is, again, the most common form of cancer in the U.S. So we know we can take simple steps to use sunscreen like this product, wearing protective clothing, seeking shade, getting regular skin checks. So we'll wrap around all that beneficial education so people know prevention is truly the best action you can take.
1: Kristen, you're talking about education. Along those lines, what have you come across as some of the most common misconceptions about sunscreen and skin cancer?
10: I think right now I just want to be a mom and share with you, I battle constantly with my younger children who somehow heard this message along the social media airwaves that skin sunblock and skin protection is not necessary and you need the vitamin D, and sometimes products actually harm you. And that could be nothing further than the truth. I've spent so much time with some of our best dermatologists in town, specifically Dr. Mark Blair from PV Dermatology, that will reiterate time and time again, the type of product that Plexus provides, that mineral base, is not dangerous. In fact, it's dangerous to not do anything. So our form of education is mineral-based, non-spraying products specifically. If people have a concern about that, that's why I love this cream and lotion that they provide, is the best product that you can use, again, with all of the sunshine in our climate, no matter in the Arizona heat. Sunblock is the most important measure you can take to protect your skin. So even in my own family, I'm in the battle, but we're dispelling those myths. And I think, again, having Plexus to back us on the quality of their product is also another message that we need to scale and message to everyone that we touch.
1: Elizabeth, for you, what are some great practices to have for skincare protection in the Arizona sun? And also, can you help us navigate through what SPF means? And at some point, what do those numbers mean or stop meaning?
11: Yeah, great question. So what it means from an Arizona and just having that quality product, as Kristen was mentioning, we want to make sure it's mineral based and that you're using it every single day and reapplying often. I think oftentimes people think that you can put it on once a day and it will protect you, but making sure you're consistent with your use, and especially you go outside for 1 second and you can be exposed very quickly. So wanting to make sure that you're protecting yourself, that you're protecting your family, and using it often.
1: We're having a conversation here on Valley Focus with Kristen Genovese, CEO of CSCAZ, and Elizabeth Woods, Director of Philanthropy with Plexus Worldwide. So Elizabeth, why is it an important core value for Plexus to give back to the community and specifically to have this partnership with Cancer Support Community Arizona?
11: Yeah, great question. So I think it's just one of our core tenets, as you were mentioning earlier. I think it's comes down to our principles and making sure that wherever we are, that we are making an impact. We are a direct selling company, so we're located not only in the US, but also in other countries. And so wanting to make sure wherever we are doing business, that we are providing that impact to make sure that people are living healthier and happier lives, whether it's through our products, through donations similar to the one we're doing with Cancer Support Community Arizona, or whether that's through sponsorships, attending local events, volunteerism, making sure that our employees, our brand ambassadors are there ingrained in our communities and that we're having boots on the ground efforts. As far as Cancer Support Community Arizona, they've been a longtime partner of ours in many different capacities, and wanting to make sure that we're supporting their mission. It aligns very closely with ours. They are wanting to make sure that people in their community are also living their best and healthiest lives. And that is a core tenet of ours. And so it just aligns extremely well. And it's really the why of why we've continued this partnership over the years. They have a wonderful mission and they've never strayed from that. And neither have we. And we hope to continue the partnership for years to come.
1: Kristen, when we talk about Cancer Support Community Arizona, what are the different ways that people come together in support of each other as they are going through a cancer journey, whether it be themselves or their family members? How does CSCAZ there for the people on their journey?
10: Well, I think the most important thing to mention is Cancer Support Community Arizona is here for the human side of cancer. There's so much fear. There's so many questions, the caregiving aspect of it, and sometimes the loneliness. So this campus that I'm here at right now feels like a home. It's a place where you can come wherever you're at in your journey to find that connection. People that have lived the same experience, they share their stories. We do this all for free. I can't emphasize that enough, that the support we get from the community is to make everything for free, because we have situations right now where people are making very tough decisions on buying food or paying for their cancer treatment. And so holding someone's hand and sitting alongside them with that as they navigate that journey of overwhelm and sometimes being in freeze of not knowing what to do next. It is the story we hear over and over again. So we really rely on our community and our partners. And again, I just can't stress enough, this donation is so much more than sunscreen from Plexus. They continue to help us care for Arizona families in ways that are real, practical, and so desperately needed. So I want to thank Elizabeth again for all that Plexus does for our community.
1: Elizabeth, what is one thing that we haven't touched on today that you'd like to make sure the community knows about Plexus Worldwide and their commitment to the community?
11: I think we've touched a lot on, you know, how much we're committed to making an impact on the local community, but something kind of bigger than that is making sure you're finding your passion and making sure that we encourage that within our employee base as well as our brand ambassadors and supporting them where they're at. I think that also that we're in the direct selling space and that we are one of the leading direct sellers in the country and in the world. And so wanting people to come find us, we have really great science-backed products. And I think that from a community standpoint, again, getting involved and meeting your employees where they're at, as well as our brand ambassadors. It's extremely important with whatever their passions are, that we're supporting them. And again, that we are supporting leading healthier lives and making those alignments within the communities that we serve.
1: What is a good website for people to learn more about Plexus?
11: Great question. It is www.plexusworldwide.com.
1: And Kristen, what is one thing that you'd like to share with the community about CSCAZ that we haven't touched on yet today?
10: Well, I think today, as we're airing this message, today of all days is Community is Stronger Than Cancer Day nationally. And all of

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1: Kristen and Elizabeth, thank you so very much for your time and conversation this morning.
0: Yes, thank you.
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1: You're very welcome. 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
4: 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So let's jump right in. So our first listener asks, what is a prospectus? And if I get one, what should I even look at? Money going out in fees is money that's not compounding for you. So asking questions is absolutely fair game. So what should they look at?
5: Well, certainly the first part that you look at, see if there's a load on the fund. Now, I would
4: so what's even a load?
5: So a load is an upfront charge that a broker typically charges to a client to invest in that particular fund.
6: A-share mutual funds have front end.
5: A-shares, C-shares are the second most common on that regard. And it's a higher, what's called internal expense or operating expense ratio. But typically when you get that prospectus, it's on like telephone paper. But if you're under 40, you probably have no idea what a telephone book is. So the ability to look at that, and typically in the first couple pages, it will tell you, you know, what those loads are at least. And then if you go to about probably page 30, it talks about what's called the internal expenses on that. And to your point, Jeff, you know, that's all money that's not compounding for your benefit. You know, the upfront charge, class
6: expense
5: A's,
6: ratios,
5: you know, 5.75% is the very common. So if you put $100,000 into it and it's going to be 5.75 right front, that's $5,700 just gone. Not compounding for you. Mm-hmm. And then if you look at the internal expenses, you know, it may average 1.25%. So it's going to cost you darn near almost 7% that first year to have the pleasure of owning that mutual fund compared to owning ETFs, exchange traded funds, or individual stocks. If you have enough assets in that particular account, that's going to be the cleanest, most tax efficient, and most fee effective way to build wealth.
6: So I just want to make a point. So that's where our licenses become very important. A broker is going to be selling you those loaded mutual funds. A fiduciary will not. Not dual registration.
5: Hybrid.
6: Mm-hmm. You are not going to have those loads, internal costs, 12B1 fees, advertising expenses, all of that.
4: Mm-hmm.
6: Not with us.
4: And just to be clear, a prospectus is really a booklet. And it's a booklet that the investment company has to follow when managing your money. That's kind of the rules and regulations that they adhere to and follow. So
5: typically, they may send it to you in the beginning. But a lot of times, clients are like, no, I'll take your word for it, Mr. Broker. I'll buy this fund. And then the prospectus will come after the fact.
4: And
5: then
4: and that point it's all digital.
5: Right.
4: You know, so
5: not
4: as long
5: even
4: as
5: you agree
4: anymore,
5: to it.
4: Right.
6: Yeah, you
4: got to
6: know what you're getting.
4: Yeah, that's right. That's right. So you're absolutely right to ask the question. The a prospectus, especially if you open the link to a prospectus or you have gotten it in the mail, incredibly confusing. So I think you want to go first and foremost to the fees. So you even understand what it is that you're paying. But when you get a 200 page or a 500 page booklet, you don't even know where to look to find the fees. So if you need some additional help, don't hesitate to contact us.
5: A lot of time those mutual fund companies, they'll consolidate all their mutual funds into one prospectus. And then you get a hunt for yours.
4: Right. Mm-hmm. Right. It can be confusing. Yeah. And I think intentionally so. It's confusing.
6: Totally. Yeah. Oh, yeah. Yeah. So there's something called a redemption fee. They're going to charge you money to sell your asset. Right. So that's a redemption.
5: That you've already paid a fee for it when you bought into it.
6: Yeah, exactly.
4: Next, we'll look at another place people hesitate to ask.

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0: 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A lot of listeners are asking some version of this question: how do I know if my CPA is proactive or just filing my return? If you mostly hear from your CPA between February and April, you'll want to hear this conversation. So let's dig into this.
3: So let's say that you have, you know, last year you had to pay taxes and you're afraid this year that you're going to have to pay taxes again, and your CPA says, change your withholdings. That's not tax planning.
4: No.
3: Not even close.
5: That's least.
3: That's regurgitating numbers.
4: Yeah.
3: They send you out a questionnaire to fill out. You fill out your questionnaire. They probably have last year's numbers in there too. So you're filling out that whole questionnaire. You're sending it back to him. He's uploading it into his software.
4: Or her.
3: Or her. Uploading it into their software, and then they spit out your tax return and charge you a nice big fat bill, depending on how many schedules you have.
5: Right. Typically, maybe see them once a year, you know,
3: if even.
5: And if even that. So if you see your CPA, or maybe not even see me at all, you upload all your documents on a secure portal. They get back to you in a couple of weeks. Hey, everything's done. DocuSign them. They submit it for you. As compared to the team that we have here at Trajan Tax, and knowing that, you know, we have one of the representatives on a couple episodes ago, the ability to really do true tax strategy and planning. I'm going to be honest, from February to middle of April, it's going to be a little tough to do that. And the reality is, you know, at that point of the year for last year, it's a little late. But for 2026, the ability for you to meet with someone on our tax team and do tax strategy and tax planning for 2026, whether that's Roth conversions or different things, that's where Marty and I can come in as a fiduciary advisor and say, yes, here's where Roth conversions could help you down the road. But the key thing is, by having that tax team and fiduciary advisors, as well as if you need to do some ultra tax planning utilizing estates and trusts, we have all those things here in your local family office, mm-hmm. and really utilizing all of the different resources we have available to you to give you a complete wealth management solution.
3: So somebody who might just be, you know, a regurgitator of numbers, plug and play. Let's say that you thought you were maxing out your 401k because you put in enough money to get the company match. You don't realize that per our IRS tax code, you could have contributed much more.
5: Not really maxing out.
3: Right. Right, per tax code. So one thing that a tax planner might be able to do is say, hey, if you open a traditional IRA right now, we can do a prior year's contribution to further reduce your taxable income. So that might be something that would be indicative, you know, so you can go back and look and see, did you truly max out to IRS limits your 401k?
5: If you're available to do that, correct.
3: Right.
4: And if you're thinking about that question already, something in your gut is saying you're not getting planning.
5: Right. Mm-hmm.
4: Something in your gut is just saying he's preparing my taxes and that's it.
3: So exactly.
4: If you're already to that question, it's definitely worth a second opinion.
3: Yep.
4: And really, depending on the complexity, it's worth a – if your CPA needs to do a planning meeting at least once a year. And that's something that Trajan Tax does is a planning meeting.
5: And typically you should do that like in the fall. So you've got time to do that before year end.
4: Because you get to year end and like Corbett said, it is a little bit too late. So great discussion. So let's talk about instilling financial wellness in our kids next. Our next listener asks, what's the best way to explain the value of investing to kids? If you've come across a great way to communicate this, we'd love to hear your thoughts as well at TrajanWealth.com/5QIQ. So what do we say for the youth out there as far as investing is concerned?
5: Well, I think the biggest thing that I show for a lot of clients when they bring their kids in, you know, and let's say they're, you know, 16, 17, they've got, you know, $5,000-$10,000 saved up. And I'm like, look, here's how much you can have by using, you know, a time value calculator. Let's say, yep, you got $5,000. And let's say you save up for, just for fun, 40 years, the ability to put in, say, yep, you know, and let's say you average $200 a month. To plug in that $200 a month for 40 years on that $5,000, the number is huge. And I'll ask them, how big do you think that number is? You know, and a lot of times they're not even close. You know, like, then I show them the number on that calculator and they're like, wow, I had no idea. Mm-hmm. Yeah, exactly. To your point earlier, Jeff, you know, compound interest is truly the eighth wonder of the world. You know, and knowing that you can have that work for you. Because for a lot of kids, they're like, $200 a month, whatever, da, da, da. No, $200 a month times 480 months, that can add up to some true wealth.
3: So I think the first step is to teach them the value of a dollar, to teach them how money actually works. Because, you know, it's elusive. We're in, you know, a society that's instant gratification.
4: Right.
3: My iPhone broke. I'm just going to get another one. I need a coffee. I'm driving through Starbucks or Dutch. I think for kids, teenagers and stuff, it's more like Dutch Brothers to get the energy drinks. So until they really understand what the value of that $7 that they just paid for a drink is and what that could do for them in the future, they probably aren't going to look at the number and be like, oh yeah, that's $1 million, but it's so unattainable at this point and it doesn't make sense. Let's start small. You know, start small with, you know, have the parents, if you're in a position to do so, open a Roth account for your kid.
4: Yeah.
3: Right? Mm-hmm. Throw it into a nice little ETF and let them open the statement. Let them see how that money is working little by little by little. And then when they get in, if you pay them an allowance or if they have a job and they're earning some money, say my expectation is that you are now going to contribute, you know, $100 or $50, even $10 into this account every month.
5: Or so you'll match it. That's what I did for my son.
3: And then I'm going to put money into to match that as well. So start small and then you're compounding that for them, right? You're now also compounding what they put in immediately. And then they can start seeing how that's starting to grow. I think another thing that's going to be phenomenal is this new savings account that...
5: Oh, the Trump accounts?
3: Uh-huh.
4: Yeah.
3: That's opening up. So... Right there, you know, the kids are not going to be able to access that money at all. But now they're going to be able to see the power of compounding through that type of an account. But I much prefer one where they have skin in the game too, because unearned assets come with no respect.
4: Right, right. There's really three accounts that you can open up for kids, or at least that I did for my kids. I opened up, you know, that a lot of people may have heard of 529.
3: Mm-hmm.
4: That's specifically for college.
3: Mm-hmm.
4: Benefit of 529 is you can literally put as much as you want in there. Gross tax deferred, it comes out tax free, assuming you use it for higher education.
5: And it can be used now for preparatory school.
4: Can be used for prep school, and you can roll it. You know, if the child doesn't go to school, you can always roll it to another child, or you know, give it to a grandkid or whatever.
3: Well, if they get a scholarship, you can take that money out. Match if they get a $10,000 scholarship, you can reduce the 529 plan by that money.
5: And one of the really cool things about with the Big Beautiful Bill Act was that if you've had the account for 15 years. You can convert $7,000 a year mm-hmm. for 5 years or $35,000 into a Roth IRA.
4: Oh, that's right.
5: Yep. So nice. If you are going to have excess mm-hmm. funds, I mean, my son's 19. So mm-hmm. We'll just say I oversaved in his 529 account. I had hoped for possibly Stanford.
3: Harvard.
5: Harvard, and a little bit. That's a whole nother conversation. But the ability to know that I saved for it. Now, not all those funds are going to use. His sister is 13, so we'll see what that is. Mm-hmm. But, you know, needless to say, I'm able to take out that $35,000. The one goofy thing is that you have to do it over 5 years. So it's mm-hmm. only $7,000 mm-hmm. per year, which I'm like, goofy. Really? Right. So, you know, the ability to do that is huge. Yeah. I mean, that gift of, I mean, say, 5 years from now, when he's 24, hey, you might have $50,000 from savings. I mean, from conversion to it and compound growth. That's tax-free on the Roth from 24 mm-hmm. to, let's say, 64, those 40 years. Mm-hmm. I mean, so, it's amazing.
4: But huge. That's another account that you can open up for them. Mm-hmm. You know, so when you open up for them and then give them their statements.
5: Right.
4: So a 529 college, a Roth, that's tax-free for retirement. Mm-hmm. But then another one that isn't too common out there is an UGMA. Mm-hmm. You're essentially giving a gift. So yep. when you give a gift, it's a non-qualified account. So what that means mm-hmm. is it just grows, it's taxable to them every year, but their income and tax bracket is
5: depending on how much it kicks out. Now the other one too is the education savings account. This one's even a little less common,
4: yeah.
5: But it's only $2,000
4: than 529,
5: right? Yeah. But because only the biggest thing, it's only $2,000 yeah. per year.
3: But the thing with the UGMA and the UTMA accounts is when they turn the age of majority in your state, so it might be 18 or 21, you have to retitle it in the name of that kiddo.
4: Right.
5: It goes to that kid. Well, it becomes their money.
3: Yeah. Well, and you have
5: to. So if they want to go out and blow it on a Porsche, they can't.
4: So there's advantages and disadvantages mm-hmm. to all, but if you get them involved early,
3: yes,
4: and then force them to invest into it,
5: mm-hmm. right? Learn.
4: Force them to invest. 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
4: 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So let's discuss that.
5: Never too old.
3: Never.
5: No.
3: No such
5: thing.
3: Start.
5: No such thing. Yeah.
3: Just have to start.
5: But I mean, I think probably the biggest thing is going to be, you know, a trust, you know, the ability to have that kind of that control and power for that, so that it doesn't get used frivolously, you know, and for cockamamie things that they might buy in the future.
3: Mm-hmm. You're using a new word.
4: What a big word.
5: I know.
4: So what would you recommend a trust? So how much do they have to have to even have a trust? What?
5: The dollar amount really doesn't matter. The key thing is the ability to know that it's
4: going somewhere.
5: It's going somewhere.
3: So you're talking about preserving what they've accumulated.
5: Mm-hmm. Well, not right. So much preserving.
3: Controlling the assets from the grave.
5: Right. Exactly.
3: So how do they accumulate those assets? Like, what's the best way? What would you recommend as far as how to get there for savings?
5: Like I said, certainly, you know, you want to have your emergency fund taken care of. I mean, that's the biggest thing, just in case something does happen.
3: Right.
5: And then if you have additional savings after that, Roth IRA is probably going to be your next best option.
3: Well, maxing out your 401k. Retirement account.
4: If you have a 401k.
5: If you have a 401k.
3: Or whatever right. kind of.
5: And I was thinking about more for like on kids, right? That's the main focus for us.
3: Well, I think I'm talking about like when I die, how can my assets continue to live on? How do I?
5: Or generational wealth.
3: Okay. Generational yeah. wealth, okay. yeah, okay. at that point. Not
5: on the front side. On the back side.
3: Your favorite side.
5: So.
4: And yes. Even if they are a little bit old, or even if you are a little bit old to start, it's for yourself, it might not be for you. It might be for
5: right.
4: your kids.
3: Yeah.
5: Right. You know, money that you are, you know, what I consider what's called legacy money. Money mm-hmm. that you are not going to need, money that you're willing to pass on, mm-hmm. but also making sure that within that trust that it, like I said, being used frivolously, because like I said, you can do all the right things, and if it doesn't have the right controls within it, then you have no idea what's going to happen.
3: So I'm going to say plan for, and we talked about this on another episode. You know, I said who's going to change your light bulb? Plan for the unforeseen. Maybe to protect your wealth now, get a long-term care insurance hybrid policy. So you know that policy can pay out, leaving your assets intact. Maybe look at using an irrevocable life insurance trust. You know, get some life insurance that's going to pass on to you. That's just a really easy way to pass mm-hmm. on a large amount of money right. tax-free. Yeah,
5: absolutely.
3: And then through your trust, you can even allocate how that's to be inherited, right?
4: Yeah. So you and have what it's to be used for.
3: And what right. it's to be used for. Who gets it? Who doesn't mm-hmm. get it? You right. can exclude whoever you want from, you know, out
5: or
3: of the
5: trust.
3: Or like
5: put restrictions if there's addiction issues yeah. or things like that.
3: Yeah. So there are different tools that you can utilize in order to maybe get to where you think you want to be for your family.
5: But in your mind, do you think trust is that best option?
3: To help preserve that for future generations through distributions, yes.
4: Great.
3: But you have to get there first.
4: Right. Great question. So let's finish with the question that hits almost everyone who finds a little extra at the end of the month. With occasional extra money, should it be put into my 401k, my IRA, a Roth, HSA, or a regular brokerage account first? Where do we even go? If that menu feels overwhelming to you, this really is your segment. So let's discuss that. Where do they go first? Where do they put that extra dollar? So
5: send it to me.
4: Send it to Corbett.
5: Yep. Cash, please.
3: Yeah. Unmarked bills.
5: Unmarked bills in an envelope, please.
4: Bitcoin.
5: So, yeah. Oh, yeah, it's on sale right now.
3: So I'm going to say we would have to look at your current financial picture. Right. Do you have the emergency funds? Do you have additional savings? Have you maxed out your 401k plan? Have you maxed out?
5: Is there a near-term goal that you're trying to save for?
3: Right. So once you've hit those, HSA, max that bad boy out. If you haven't already.
5: Which one do you think would be better to max out? 401k or the HSA?
3: 401k. Well, depending on how old they are, how close they are to retiring.
5: Like you should probably max out on the HSA because you're close to retiring.
3: I should because I'm super close to getting away from you.
5: Thank God. Yeah. The ability to, like I said, I mean, Marty brings up a good point, is age. You know, I mean, if you're younger, you know, the 401k is going to be a better option because it's more for retirement. If you are within, I don't know, say 5-10 years of retirement, then yeah, beefing up kind of both, but beefing up the HSA side, because the cool part with the HSA side is that medical expenses, deductibles, all those things can be met through HSA and still be invested.
3: Mm-hmm.
5: So having that flexibility is awesome. Without having to say, okay, yep, I didn't put anything into the HSA. I put everything in the 401k. Oh, everything comes out taxable on this part. And I didn't even think about that, you know, medical expenses and things like that.
3: Right.
5: Where that can be utilized on the HSA side.
3: Mm-hmm. And it grows mm-hmm. tax deferred.
5: Right.
4: Mm-hmm. And the 401k Roth or traditional?
5: I mean, for me personally, I do 50-50. I do half of my contribution in pre-tax, half in Roth. That way I can't be 100% wrong. knowing.
3: Can you?
5: Not with that type of situation. But, you know, the same thing. Could I use the tax break? Sure.
3: Yeah. Mm-hmm.
5: But, you know, Marty and I and you, Jeff, as well, have done that calculation enough for RMDs that, you know, that huge number scares the bejesus out of me. Mm-hmm. And having the ability to be tax-free because, you know, as I mentioned in an earlier episode, you know, taxes in my mind only can go up in the future. You know what I mean?
3: Yes,
5: so if we can control that and have more tax-free income later on down the road, then fantastic.
3: Yeah. I've always
4: been a big advocate for the Roth. Mm-hmm. Go on the Roth. It's the only thing tax-free out there. Put as much as you can in
3: As long as you can. Because
4: as long as you
3: can. They keep trying to get rid of it.
4: Right.
3: There's always a bill.
5: And someday this, I mean, someday they're probably going to say, okay, enough is enough. Yeah. We're not going to do this anymore. We're going to grandfather everybody else that's in it already.
4: Mm-hmm. Hopefully.
5: And then that's it.
4: Today, we tackled some great questions. What to look for when you get a new prospectus. How to tell if your CPA is truly proactive. What taxes might hit your kids' inheritance, how to start building generational wealth, even if you're later in life, and where that net extra dollar really should go. Which one sounds like your life right now? Tell us at TrajanWealth.com/5QIQ. 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
11: Thank you. Glad to be here.
4: So today's focus, Will my financial plan take care of them? Trusts versus wills, protecting kids from blowing money, blended family challenges, probate pitfalls, and most of all, making it easy for those that you love. If you've ever wondered what really happens next, send your questions to TrajanWealth.com/5QIQ. So let's get into it. Have you ever heard someone say, I don't need a will. Everything goes to my spouse anyway. Our first listener wants clarity. Do I need a trust or is a will good enough? So let's go to Kent with that question.
11: Yeah, the answer to that question is really easy, actually, is do you want all of your financial stuff, all of your dirty laundry in your family, all of the potential disputes in your family after you pass away? Do you want all of that to be public record? If you do, then a will is great. Mm-hmm. If those kinds of things are not what you want, then you may want to look at something other than just a will.
4: So when you say public, what do you mean by public and what does that exactly mean? Does it get like posted on the web, online or on a website or?
11: Yeah. So a probate action, which is what happens if all you have is a will. A probate action is kind of like a civil lawsuit. And so that means that anybody can go down to the courthouse and comb the docket, find out who's involved and what the assets are and what the points of contention are. And of course, now it's even easier because you can just go online, get that information. What we like to say is that whoever is doing this can use that information for either commercial or mm-hmm. even nefarious purposes.
4: So wouldn't you think states would put protections in place, though, knowing this?
11: Yeah, and I guess those protections really are the laws that every state has that allow assets to transfer in a different way.
3: We know just enough to be dangerous right. for what we do. So the way I kind of explain it to people is that the trust is the belt or the wrapper for your durable documents, your last will and testament, your living will, financial and medical powers of attorneys. And then we re-record the deeds to your house, you know, into the name of the trust. So it looks like you own nothing, but you control everything. And that's for me to play, you know, steal from Rockefeller, right?
11: that's right.
3: But yeah. But it sounds like it really does go even deeper than just that surface level.
11: Yeah. So let's back up a little bit, because when we say a trust, there are lots of different types of trusts out there, right?
3: Mm-hmm.
11: The type of trust that most of us need is called a revocable living trust. What does that mean? Revocable means after you create it, you can change it, right? Nothing is set in stone. Living trust means this trust is all about you during your lifetime. It's not about your kids. It's not about charities. It's all about you during your lifetime, meaning nothing changes in your life. You continue to pay your bills the same way you always have. You report your taxes the same way you always have.
3: Mm-hmm.
11: If you want to go to Vegas and blow the kids' inheritance, nobody can stop you from doing that.
5: I'm doing that now.
11: Yeah. is that the advice you give your clients too?
5: No.
11: Yeah.
5: I want to keep their assets.
11: Yeah. So do as I say, not as I do.
5: Exactly. Yeah. Exactly.
11: No. And so that's the type of trust we're talking about. And then, right, Marty, I mean, you said it. The concept behind a trust is really simple. Don't own your stuff.
3: Mm-hmm.
11: Okay. And you're right. J.D. Rockefeller said, own nothing, control everything. And so what this means is at the end of your life, you don't own your home. You don't own your rental properties. You don't own your investment accounts. Your trust does.
3: Mm-hmm.
11: And since you don't own anything at the end of your life, well, there is no estate to probate.
3: Yeah.
4: Mm-hmm.
11: That's a general concept.
4: So what's really the point of a will then? I mean, if it subjects all your assets to probate and it makes it public, it doesn't sound like it's doing much good of.
11: Yeah. So a will is going to do two primary things. Mm-hmm. Number one, it's going to identify who's in charge when you're gone. Okay. The second thing it does is it identifies who gets what. So there are situations perhaps where somebody doesn't have a whole lot and they just want to identify again who's in charge and who does my stuff go to. And they are below what's called the probate exemption. And every state has an exemption.
4: Mm-hmm.
11: And some states have a very high exemption, like $300,000, as long as you're below that number in net worth and real estate value, then no probate is required.
5: Is that the same thing as a small estate affidavit? Kind of thing.
11: That's right. And so a small estate affidavit is a tool that we can use to avoid probate if you're below that exemption.
5: Okay.
11: Mm-hmm. There are other tools too, like beneficiary designations, for example, right? But some states, the probate exemption is $30,000.
3: Mm-hmm. Yep.
11: And so you got to know, you know, based on what state you're in, which one applies to you. But here's one thing I'll add. Even in those situations, where maybe probate is not a concern, but maybe they have a child with special needs.
3: Yeah.
11: And that child is receiving government benefits.
5: Right.
11: And the will is going to say, well, when that child turns 18, you know, then they get the money. Well, when they get the money, they may be disqualified from those benefits.
3: Yep.
11: So even in, we'll say, low net worth situations, there still may be a reason why we don't want to have a will.
3: Mm-hmm. Mm-hmm. So then I know nowadays, you know, we have something called gray divorce. That's people a higher, you know, the people who are 50 years and older, we're seeing a lot more divorces happening.
11: Mm.
3: 50, you know, 50 plus. We call that the gray divorce.
5: That would be me.
3: That would be you. You are 50 plus. So am I. So with those people, we're seeing that sometimes they try to keep their assets separate in title, but their assets are commingled in life. How can you take care of that through the estate planning process?
11: Yeah. So your scenario is post-divorce and then a remarriage.
3: Correct.
11: Right. Okay. All right. So yeah, it's very common in that situation to have a his trust that has his separate property in it. That's going to go to his kids typically if she has sufficient assets that she doesn't need to be supported by his assets. We have a his trust. We have a hers trust, does the same thing on her side, keeps everything separate. And then sometimes, especially if they're fairly early in life, like in their 50s, very likely that they will build some stuff together, right?
3: Mm-hmm.
11: So we have an hours trust.
3: Okay.
11: Now that feels very self-serving from an estate planning attorney standpoint, right? Three trusts. Great. But no, sometimes the clients just seeing the relief on their faces when they realize, okay, I can keep my stuff separate.
3: Mm-hmm.
11: I can protect my children, but I love my new spouse and I want to treat this like a joint marriage. Well, guess what? We can build stuff together too, but protect the stuff that's separate.
3: Okay.
5: Now, how is that separate from like subtrusts?
11: Well, subtrusts happen post-death.
5: Okay.
11: Yeah. Yeah. And so if we want to talk about that really quick, basically with a trust, when we die, the trust can then operate in one of two ways. The first way is the simplest way. We call it outright distributions. And all that means is that, okay, and again, all this is happening outside of court, right? And, you know, there's some administrative work that has to be done. We've got to pay the last expenses and file the last tax return and liquidate assets. And after all of that administrative work is done, with outright distributions, we just cut checks to the kids and grandkids, if you know they were included, and we shut the trust down. The trust goes away. The children ride off into the sunset with their inheritance, and we're done.
3: Mm-hmm.
4: Mm-hmm.
11: So the upside option, this simpler option, outright distributions, is that it's very simple and straightforward to administer after someone dies. The downside is that, once again, if we have a child who is in a situation, and again, maybe we have a disability, well, if it's outright distributions, they're going to get disqualified from their benefits. Maybe after you pass away, they're in a car accident and it's their fault, and they don't have enough insurance to cover the brain surgeon's damages, whose career they ruined, heaven forbid.
3: Right.
11: And they end up with a personal judgment against them. Well, with outright distributions, that creditor can take the inheritance away. So now going to Corbin's question about subtrusts. So that's the other way we can structure a trust, is we can actually keep the trust going. And instead of a child receiving a check, they receive a trust in their name that if they're old enough and they're and they're qualified enough, you know, they have a good head on their shoulders. Well, they are in charge of their own subtrust, and they can invest in any category of asset they want to in the subtrust. And if they want a distribution, you know, to buy a car or take their family to mm-hmm. Disney World, well, then great. They can just make that distribution and immediately consume it. But everything they don't need stays safe inside mm-hmm. of the subtrust. Mm-hmm. Mm-hmm. Now, if that creditor comes knocking or they go through a nasty divorce, mm-hmm. pick your crisis event, that creditor, that ex-spouse cannot touch what's inside of the subtrust they inherited from mm-hmm. mom and dad.
4: Mm-hmm. So it's a good way to protect the kids.
11: It is.
4: Even after you're long gone, right. where they just don't get a check.
11: That's right. And promote generational wealth, too, if that's a that's an objective.
3: But and sorry to interrupt, but speaking of generational wealth, I think, and I'm just going to be self-serving for us.
5: You self-serving?
3: Whoa. I mean, for us. It's you too. Okay. You too.
5: Oh, thank you.
3: As an advisor, I feel that it's extremely important for an advisor to be involved if there are invested assets. Because, you know, when somebody passes away, whether it is just a direct distribution or not, that way we can give those, the beneficiaries, the opportunity to get the step up in basis on stock, highly appreciated stock, and keep it invested, have them inherit it at the current value as of the date of death, and leave them invested. Mm-hmm. Because attorneys aren't financial people. If you're going to do a direct distribution, your goal is, hey, liquidate, boom, here's a check.
4: Right.
3: But when you involve a financial advisor in these scenarios, now we can advise from our expertise that was going to complement your expertise.
5: Well, no, on top of that, there may be addiction issues. There may be spendthrift issues because, you know, the example I give in my meetings when I'm talking about estate planning is that if a cement truck took me out on the way home, as much as I love my son, who's 19 years old, I know that before my body is cold, if I didn't have a properly structured trust, mm-hmm. there would be a brand new Porsche GT3 in the driveway. And my son's logic would be, well, my dad want me to be happy. Totally. Below $350,000 on a car and probably $30,000 a year on insurance. Yeah, that's exactly why I work so hard.
4: We'll get to kids here in just a second. But I think the original question was, will a will be enough? And I think we've determined really a will isn't enough. You know, just make sure that you understand the probate exemption in your state. Mm-hmm. As a general rule of thumb at Trajan Estate, we say 100,000. So if you have 100,000 mm-hmm. in assets, which also includes equity in your home, you should probably have a properly structured trust so you mm-hmm. don't have to go through all the issues with probate and family conflict.
11: Yeah, it's a good rule of thumb.
4: So next up, the question every parent quietly asks about inheritance. If you've ever wondered what your kids would actually do with the money, like Corbett's son, stay tuned and send your questions to TrajanWealth.com/5QIQ.
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14: 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I'm CEO and founder Jeff Jr., alongside professional fiduciary advisors, Marty Bryant and Corbett LeDuc. Our listener asks, how do I take care of my spouse and protect my kids? So let's take that question to Kent, who is the CEO of Trajan Estate.
11: Yeah, I guess they're two very different questions. So I'll answer the question about how do I take care of my spouse first. And yeah, let's talk about it within the context specifically of a blended family.
14: Let's focus there.
11: Blended family planning is one of the most difficult things to do in estate planning because we have competing objectives, right? Especially if it ends up being a long-term second marriage, then typically the objective at the end of, let's say, the husband's life, is if he passes first, is to make sure that his spouse is taken care of. Mm-hmm. Now, the way that we do that typically is that there would be a joint trust in a long-term second marriage situation. And that joint trust says that when husband passes away, then the spouse now is in full control of everything. And the spouse can utilize the money for his or her benefit the way that they want to without having to answer to the children. And I'm talking about this again as if it were a long-term second marriage, okay? Because if it's a short-term second marriage, we may do something different. But long-term second marriage, typically what my clients want, and that's what drives this, right, is what does the client want? Typically, they want to make sure that their spouse would have, you know, no conditions, let's say, that they can use the money that the way that they want to. Now, but let's say that we have a more unique situation where there is a concern that if we set it up that way, that the spouse is going to blow through everything or might redirect assets over to her children, right? Mm-hmm. And disinherit his children.
3: Right.
11: So the way that we do that, we've got a number of tools in our tool belt, and some are more user-friendly, I'll say, than others. One of the more user-friendly tools that we use is called a contract to make an estate plan, believe it or not. And this is, we'll call it kind of a side agreement to a trust. And it says, all right, so when one of us passes away, we are agreeing by contract. And by the way, most states have a statute that specifically says these are enforceable. Okay. So this is a willy-nilly thing that the attorney makes up. And it says, if one of us passes away, then the surviving spouse does have full control over everything, but may not change the beneficiaries of the trust, may not change beneficiaries on IRAs or 401ks. And that if it looks like the surviving spouse is doing something that is in contravention of the spirit of this agreement, the children have legal remedies to stop him or her from doing that.
14: I think the point is, regardless of how messy your family situation, how many marriages, how many kids with whom, et cetera, it can all be settled legally,
11: right,
14: professionally,
11: yes,
14: avoiding probate, avoiding further family conflict by having a properly structured trust.
11: Yeah.
14: After this break, probate reality and the one question that makes this planning feel all very worthwhile. If you have an estate question for us, don't hesitate to email us at trajanwealth.com/5QIQ. 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
4: 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Now, you've heard the word probate, but most people don't know what it actually means for their family. So what is probate, and should I avoid it?
11: Well, there's a great quote out there. Probate is a lawsuit you file against yourself for the benefit of your creditors.
4: Doesn't sound like too much fun.
11: Yeah. And there's truth to that, right? Meaning that probate action can be very similar to a civil lawsuit. Similar rules of discovery and evidence and process, court process, apply in a probate action as apply in a civil lawsuit.
21: And costs.
11: And there we go. And so, you know, it's public. There are studies that are done out there, and AARP says the average probate's taking about 18 months to resolve.
3: Jeez.
11: I think that's pretty accurate, actually. But we've been involved in probates lasting as long as 5 to 6 years.
4: Wow.
11: So you never know. If you take the value of your estate, you multiply that by about 5%. That'll tell you about what your heirs will spend on probate.
3: Jeez.
11: Think about it this way. You know, before civilized society, if you will, when someone died, who got the dead person's stuff?
4: Mm-hmm.
11: The fastest, the strongest, right? And so we've had to develop a civilized way by which property of a deceased person passes to whoever is entitled to it. And that's what probate is for. So probate is a very good thing conceptually, right? Because there is a process for the transfer of assets from a deceased person to whoever mm-hmm. is entitled mm-hmm. to it.
4: Yeah, so probate in theory is a good thing because it maintains order.
11: Right.
4: But you want to avoid probate really
11: right.
4: at all cost mm-hmm. because
11: well, again, if these things are important to you, if privacy is not important to you, if the cost is not important to you, if right. delay is not mm-hmm. important to you, then go through probate.
4: Right.
3: Well, we have clients that say, oh, what do I care? I'm dead.
11: Right.
3: But then, you know, we have to bring up the fact that, well, you still have stuff left over and right. you do want that to stay within your family, right. I would assume.
11: Mm-hmm. Over decades of practice, I've come up with an answer to that question
3: mm-hmm.
11: Or comment that clients make that, well, I'm going to be dead, so, you know, I really don't care. I said, okay, well, so maybe you don't care about what happens to your children after you pass away, but do you care who they become?
3: Ooh, that's good.
5: Yeah.
11: Because typically probate invites conflict. And
3: yeah.
11: if
3: mm-hmm.
11: there's one lesson I've learned over the years, it mm-hmm. is that death and money change people even under the best of family circumstances.
3: 100%.
4: Mm-hmm. So let's close the question that turns all of this planning from obligation to gift. How do we make the estate transfer easier for my family? The question might be.
11: Yeah, we've talked about that somewhat, but no, I've got some comments to make on that. Number one is if you are thinking about disinheriting one of your heirs, think really hard about that. And there might be really good reasons for doing that. But number one, think really hard about that, because even though trusts can nip lawsuits in the bud, right, and keep them from going very far, we can't prevent someone from going down to the courthouse and filing a lawsuit. We can't prevent them from doing that.
5: Even if you have a trust set up.
11: Even if you have a trust set up. We cannot prevent that. And so try to promote family unity, I guess, and to provide for everybody. But in terms of the actual transfer of assets, it's just really about clarity, making it very clear on your IRA that all of my stuff goes to my trust. And then in the trust, you say, well, everything is divided equally between my children.
4: Good conversation. I think the big point that I took out of that is not all trusts are created equal.
3: Mm-mm.
4: You know, it's
3: no way.
4: You can go online and get a cheap trust, but is it actually going to do what you intend it to do? Exactly. And the answer is probably not.
5: Cheap is not good, and good is not cheap.
3: Yeah, well, intention doesn't, you know, trump the law.
4: Right. So the best question is, will it solve the problems I have, first and foremost?
3: There we go.
4: Not what is the cost. So
3: yeah.
4: What questions do you need answered next? 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
24: Buddy was a big influence because of his chords. Because we'd only just started learning on guitar. And a lot of his songs were three chord songs. A, D, and E. And we knew those three chords.

0: The Beatles were the cover of Chuck Berry's Rock and Roll Music. Out of all their favorites, they covered Chuck Berry songs the most, recording Roll Over Beethoven and Johnny B. Goode in their BBC days. Plus, both John and Paul re-recorded Berry songs in their solo years. John even borrowed a line from a Chuck Berry song in one of his biggest Beatle hits.
1: Yeah, come on, flat top. He was moving up with me, then come.
0: As I'm grooving up slowly with another edition of Beatle Brunch, a celebration of the greatest group in rock history, featuring the songs and stories of the Fab Four and their friends on stage, backstage, and in the studio. 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I'm Joe Johnson. And if we were able to get them together, the early year Beatles could play 8 hours of American songs without playing any of them twice. Heck, in their day, the Beatles covered at least 25 Chuck Berry songs. Then comes Elvis, Carl Perkins, Gene Vincent, The Miracles, The Cookies, The Shirelles, Barrett Strong, Larry Williams, and so many others. Now, seeing as we're just a few days from America's birthday, let's get the Beatles to play their favorite American rock and roll this hour and tell us why, specifically. We'll pick up with one more Chuck Berry this hour and John telling us why.
2: Oh, yeah. I mean, I don't think there's any group in the world, white or black, but mainly the white kids were really turned on by Chuck Berry, you know, and he was putting out great records in the 50s. They're not one of us from Beatles to Stones. You name any top group, and they've all been influenced by him, all done his numbers. He's a great guitarist. There's very few guitarists haven't been influenced by him, too. And any song you hear with jink, jink, jink, jink, jink, jink, jink, is basically a Chuck Berry type song, or you know, he practically almost invented that jing, jing, jing, jing, jing backing that everybody uses, you know. He's the greatest rock and roll poet, man. I really admire him.

That's the music that brought me from the provinces of England to the world and finally to America, New York, and I'll never forget it. I mean, that's what made me what I am, whatever it is I am, and it brought a lot of English musicians out of their, you know, I don't know where we'd have been without rock and roll, and I really love it, you know.

0: Now, Junior, behave yourself.
1: The Beatles with John on the lead vocal of Larry Williams' Bad Boy from Past Masters. Beatles also covered Larry's Slow Down and Dizzy Miss Lizzie. And we heard the Beatles doing Chuck Berry's Roll Over Beethoven as we spotlight their tribute to American rock and roll for our 4th of July special. I'm Joe Johnson. This is Beatle Brunch. For Paul, his major influence was Little Richard. In fact, he loved Richard so much, in 1965 he wrote I'm Down as a tribute to Richard's style. In 1991, he told Bob Costas how he shaped his voice around Little Richard's back in his high school days and how it paid off.
2: Then I had kind of two voices. Till I sort of found my own voice, I was really an Elvis or a Little Richard impersonator. You find that with a lot of people, they start off doing records, you know, young bands, they do Beatle records, or they do we're the Stones. Little Richard I still love. I love Richard. It's particularly his early recordings, of course. But it all started with Little Richard when I heard Tutti Frutti. It was just the wildest record I'd ever heard. And I learned it. And we, at the end of the term in school, we always used to have the last day as a kind of crazy day to let you do anything, you know. And the authority slackens a little in the school I went to. And we were allowed to bring guitars in. So I remember standing on a desk in the history room singing Tutti Frutti with all... It was like out of a film, like out of Grease or something. All the guys, hey, go, man, go. Whap, whap.

0: Paul shouting Little Richard's Long Tall Sally and recalling singing that one from the top of his desk on the last day of school. And of course, songs like Long Tall Sally led to Paul writing I'm Down in 1965. I'm Joe Johnson, more Beatle Brunch. I'm down with that by showcasing another artist they loved who did it all. Wrote the song, sang the lead, and played lead guitar while wearing glasses on stage.
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0: He was somebody special. More when the Beatle Brunch Radio Network returns in a moment. 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
1: Yeah, he had a big influence. He was the star of rock and roll with Eddie Cochran and Gene Vincent and, of course, Chuck Berry and Little Richard, my personal hero. You know, so he was part of that initiation of rock and roll for me.
0: Ringo Starr telling Conan O'Brien who his favorite American rock star was when he was just learning to love music too and identify with the stars. Now, Paul McCartney tells us why Buddy Holly was so important to not just rock and roll, but to the Beatles specifically.
12: Buddy Holly was one of those guys who didn't look like any of the others. He looked like the boy next door. He had glasses, which was highly unusual, and everyone else either didn't have them or took them off when they were having the photos taken. And I think the fact that he had glasses gave John Lennon a real boost in his confidence, because John had these thick horn-rimmed glasses, rather like Buddy's. And because the favourite people at the time were like Elvis Presley and stuff, John always used to have to take his glasses off, which of course made him blind as a bat, so he'd bump into things. So when Buddy came out, he could finally stick his glasses back on and see again. That was why Buddy was one of our great favourites. So here we go with one of Buddy Holly's great songs. There's so many of them that are so beautiful. This is one that we covered with the Beatles, Words of Love.

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1: Yeah, Buddy Holly. News Buddy.

0: 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We posted a great Buddy Holly John Lennon story from Paul as a bonus track on today's Beatle Brunch on Demand at brunchradio.com. I'm Joe Johnson. Now the only Beatle buddy we're missing is John. He recorded a Buddy Holly classic on his rock and roll album that came out in 1975.
1: We based ourselves on the Crickets, Chuck Berry and Little Richard and Elvis, all that, but we're the only group that didn't have one guy up front with a pink suit, you know, and that was how we broke through, by being different.

0: John Lennon and Buddy Holly's Peggy Sue from his 1975 rock and roll album. By the way, Paul just so happens to own the Buddy Holly song catalog and appears in the documentary The Real Buddy Holly Story from 1987. One of the best rockumentaries ever, mainly because it was long enough ago that they could still interview family, friends, and fellow musicians of Buddy still around in 1987. If you've never seen it, it's a must. I'm Joe Johnson, letting the Beatles pay tribute to American music with his 4th of July week. Coming up, the only historic musician from the Beatles' youth to have each of them appear on one of his albums is next. We'll tell you who when the Beatle Brunch Radio Network returns. 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
0: Welcome back to the Beatles Salute to American Rock and Roll. I'm sure you know the Beatles started off as a cover band, on stage playing anything one of them would come up with to fill live performances that could go as long as 8 hours on stage. So there was a lot of time to fill. And even on their early albums, sometimes as much as half the tracks were covers, as was the case on Please Please Me album with the Beatles and Beatles for Sale. But Paul says the byproduct of playing all of these obscure covers, some 26 tributes on these albums I mentioned, and that just by covering a song they really loved, it could pay off for the artist who wrote them.
19: Because it happened with the Beatles. We'd do songs on our early albums that were like Chains and Boys and She's Got the Devil in Her Heart and stuff like this. And these would be like B-sides, lesser-known tracks. So that suddenly, some little songwriter in the south of America who'd written for the Shirelles a B-side and we'd never seen a check ever. The Beatles had suddenly done it. Ringo had done Boys, you know. So this guy suddenly, and they used to write letters. Well, thanks, guys. You know, I ain't seen a check on that one for years. So we used to love that thought. I still do.
20: I'd like to do a Carl Perkins number now. And it's called Honey Don't.
0: And it includes Carl actually singing along with Ringo Starr.

0: It was interesting, when I joined the Beatles, we didn't really know each other, but if we looked at each other's record collection, the four of us virtually had the same records.
1: It's about the nearest they could get to knowing what we sounded like before we became the clever Beatles.
2: There was a bunch of cover versions on this, Mr. Postman.

Just a while back, I was thinking, you know, with personal records that I like to hear, and when in the 60s we were really into Tamla Motown, just around the time it was first breaking. So I always liked the Smokey Robinson and the Miracles from that period. And I find myself playing

0: The Beatles with Smokey Robinson's You've Really Got a Hold on Me. George Martin on piano, of course. Ringo on drums. John, Paul, and George all share the vocals. We heard the Marvelettes' Please, Mr. Postman, done by the Beatles. And we had Ringo and his all-star band, 1989, which was a studio duet for Ringo and Carl Perkins. In 1996, Carl was making an album and wanted all four Beatles on it, singing his songs. So Yoko contributed the Plastic Ono Band's Live Blue Suede Shoes. George played with Carl on Distance Knows No Difference. Paul duets with My Old Friend, while Ringo gave up space on the live version of Honey Don't. The album's called Go Cat Go, 1996, and it is a must for your collection. I'm Joe Johnson. It's the Beatles' Salute to American Rock and Roll. Coming up, the Carl Perkins song that the All-Star Band has been opening their shows with. What does it mean?
1: Because I am
2: a little suitcase.
1: Yeah, I'm a very poor man. You know?
0: You'll love the answer, so we'll break it down for you when the Beatle Brunch Radio Network returns. 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
0: Welcome back to Beatle Brunch, featuring the songs that taught Lennon and McCartney how to play rock and roll and how to write songs. Featuring offbeat songs on their albums like Anna, Chains, Baby It's You, A Taste of Honey, Till There Was You, Twist and Shout, and many, many more. For this next one, the Beatles invited Carl Perkins into Abbey Road Studios, and he actually heard them record it that day. Years later, on April 27, 1993, at the Liberty Bowl in Memphis, Carl's hometown, Carl met Paul McCartney backstage after one of his concerts. The two sat together and reminisced by playing old rock and roll tunes. And while playing Matchbox, Carl was asked, what were those lyrics about?
19: Again, with that song there, what's all that about? You know, I'm sitting here wondering, Matchbox holding my clothes? Well, is that hole in my clothes or holding my clothes?
1: I'm sitting here wondering, will a Matchbox hold my clothes? Because I am
19: like a little suitcase?
1: Yeah, I'm a very poor man, you know. But really, I didn't know there was a guy by the name of Blind Lemon Jefferson had that song out. And my hand is to you, man. I had never heard that. The first time my dad came to Sun Records with me, he started singing a verse of that song. My dad was not a professional, but he said, you ought to do that Matchbox. And he started out, I said, well, I don't know it. So he said, well, I'm sitting here wondering what it was. Slow blues.
19: Oh, yeah?
1: But Jerry Lee Lewis was playing piano on this session, and he started with that riff. And Sam Phillips came out of the studio. He said, hey, man, do something with that song. I like what you're doing. Mm-hmm. And I just started making it up, really.

0: 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Here's the question. What is the only Buddy Holly song the Beatles recorded for an early album? Answer Mind Games in the community section of brunchradio.com. Good luck. Next week, we'll celebrate Ringo's birthday and the day John and Paul met, July 6, 1957. The day legend has it that Paul taught him the words to Eddie Cochran's 20 Flight Rock. And Paul's 1970s demo of that song, so we'll close out with it. I'm Joe Johnson. Be safe this 4th of July, and I'll see you next week on the Beatle Brunch Radio Network.
1: Paul met me the first day I did Bebopalula live on stage, and a mutual friend brought him to see my group called the Quarrymen. And we met and we talked after the show, and I saw he had talent, and he was playing guitar backstage and doing 20 Flight Rock by Eddie Cochran. And I turned around to him right then on first meeting and said, do you want to join the group? And he said, And I think he said yes the next day, as I recall it.
2: Well, I got to get with a record machine when it comes to rocking. She's a queen. Well, don't dance on Saturday night. All alone, where I could hold it tight.

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3: For me, the summer tour is with the All Stars. 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You know, there's no other way we could get together. I'm still doing Little Help and Yellow Sub, a photograph, you know, tracks that people know and love. I am famous, but I'm in the limelight now because I'm promoting Ringo-Rama. You know, when I'm not doing that, life is fairly normal.
4: 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Hello, are you there? Hello, can you hear me?
2: What's my name? What's my name? 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Well,

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2: Hi, I'm Casey Kasem, and we'd like to welcome you to American Top 40 and our countdown of this week's best-selling single records in the USA. Plenty of activity on the show today. Seven new songs debuted. And the first song we play is a debut tune. It's by Alice Cooper, and it's called

The first of seven new songs on AT40 this week, Alice Cooper, the group, and School Is Out, the hit song. This is Casey Kasem on American Top 40, and every week the whole world listens as we count down the 40 most popular songs in the USA. Outside our 50 states, AT40 is heard in 15 foreign cities circling the Earth, and most of the rest of the planet served by over 350 American Forces radio outlets. The countdown continues now with a song that's been on the charts for 7 weeks, debuted at number 39 6 weeks ago, now at number 39 once again in its 7th week, Moody Blues.

That dropped 10 notches this week to number 39, the Moody Blues and Isn't Life Strange. Don't forget, this 4th of July, American Top 40 will be a couple of years old, and we're going to start off the third year with a very special show, a countdown of the 40 top hits of the rock and roll era. At number 38, Stevie Wonder debuts.

0: Debuting at number 38, Stevie Wonder and Superwoman. This is Casey Kasem in Hollywood.
1: Number 37.
0: The Godspell cast debuts at number 37.

Debuting at number 37 this week in American Top 40, Godspell Cast with Day by Day. This debuted 2 weeks ago at 37. Last week it went to 36. Remains in the same position this week. Graham Nash, David Crosby, Immigration Man.

0: Number 36 on American Top 40, Graham Nash and David Crosby, Immigration Man. A listener in Kansas City wants to know who had the most number one songs in a one-year period. Well, there are two answers to that one, depending on whether he means any one calendar year or any 12 consecutive months. Good question. Details in 5 minutes.
1: The hits from coast to coast.
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15: 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From Don McLean to CCR, Simon and Garfunkel to Stevie Wonder, Elvis to Diana Ross. 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
0: AT40s heard coast to coast and around the world on great radio stations like WCOR, Lebanon, Tennessee, WCOD, Hyannis, Massachusetts, and WCBM, Baltimore, at number 35, a debut tune by the Eagles. Take it easy.

The Eagles, a four-man group based in Los Angeles, and Take It Easy, a debut song at number 35 on AT40. We're now up to number 34 in our countdown of the 40 most popular songs in the country. At number 34, a debut tune by a group that had its first hit record back in 1967. A six-man group, but the sixth man is a composer-arranger and is never on stage. Talking about Procol Harum, Conquistador.

In concert, Procol Harum from England. At number 34, a debut song, Conquistador. In Hollywood, this is Casey Kasem. And now let's answer the letter about the fastest producer of number one hits. The question is set in by Jack Green of Kansas City. And he says, "Dear Casey, what artist had the most number one songs in a one-year period?" Well, Jack, if by one-year period you mean calendar year, you get one answer. But if you mean any period of any 12 months in a row, you get another answer. You see, in the calendar year of 1964, from January through December, the greatest group of all time had a total of 6 number one songs. "I Want to Hold Your Hand," "She Loves Me," "Can't Buy Me Love," "Love Me Do," "A Hard Day's Night," and "I Feel Fine." I don't have to tell you, it's by the Beatles. But in the 12-month period from July 1956 to the same date in July 1957, a solo artist had 7 number one songs. "I Want You," "I Need You," "I Love You." That's all one song, by the way. "Hound Dog," "Don't Be Cruel," "Love Me Tender," "Too Much," "All Shook Up," and "Let Me Be Your Teddy Bear." Y'all remember Elvis Presley? So there are your answers, Jack. The Beatles had 6 number one songs in a calendar year, and Elvis had 7 in a 12-month period. Thanks for your letter. Now on with a countdown and another debut song. Roberta Flack and Donny Hathaway, "Where Is the..."

Roberta Flack and Donny Hathaway at number 33 with a debut song. It's titled, Where is the Love? You're listening to the most listened to songs in the USA. On our way to number one, the countdown rolls on with a tune that debuted last week at number 40, moves up a big 8 notches this week to number 32. Aretha Franklin, All the King's Horses. All the

0: At number 32, second week on American Top 40, Aretha Franklin, All the King's Horses. This is Casey Kasem, and the countdown rolls on now with a song that takes a 10-notch drop from 21 to 31. This is Commander Cody and his Lost Planet Airman from Berkeley, California, with Hot Rod Lincoln.
1: My pappy said, son, you're going to drive me to drinking if you don't stop driving that Hot Rod Lincoln.

0: on AT-40 got as high as number 9, now it's number 31. Commander Cody and his Lost Planet Airman and Hot Rod Lincoln. We're coming up to a current hit song by a boy-girl duo from Holland, which they sing entirely in English, and which has sold enough copies in their homeland to make the equivalent of a 4 million seller in America. We'll hear it in 5 minutes.
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0: The fifth week on the chart for this record. It debuted 4 weeks ago at 39. And its fifth week, it's number 30. Frederick Knight. And I've been lonely so long.

song moved up one this week to number 30 on American Top 40, Frederick Knight, and I've Been Lonely for So Long. Now the current hit song by the boy-girl duo from Holland, which they sing entirely in English, and which has sold enough copies in their homeland to make it the equivalent of a 4 million seller in America. The male half of the team is Willem Doen. He's 30 years old and is known in the Netherlands as the Dutch Joe Cocker. His partner is Maggie McNeil, who got into popular music after training for 3 years as a classical singer. She's 21 now. Their first hit in America has been a super smash in Holland. In that land of 13 million people, it sold over 250,000 copies. And a lot of the Dutch record buyers there don't even know what Willem and Maggie are singing about, because they sing their song in English. It debuted in the 40 last week at number 34. And moves up to number 29. Here's the duo from the Netherlands, Willem and Maggie, who bill themselves by his nickname and her last name, Mouth and Maggie.

29, second week on AT40, Mouth and McNeil from the Netherlands, and How Do You Do? The 40 top hits in America, hot off the charts of Billboard magazine. This is Casey Kasem, on with the countdown. This song debuted last week at 35. Now it moves up to number 28. It's Donny Osmond and Too Young.

0: The same song Nat King Cole made a big hit about 22 years ago. Donny Osmond sings it. It's Too Young. Second week on the chart at number 28. Now it moved up 7. This is Casey Kasem in Hollywood, counting them down in American Top 40. We have 2 big hours and 27 hits to go on our way to number 1, so stay right there.
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14: Number 27.
0: This debuted 2 weeks ago at number 38. Last week it moved 5 to 33. This week it moved 6 to 27. Michael Jackson.

0: Number 27 on American Top 40 this week, Michael Jackson, and I Wanna Be Where You Are. Coming up in 5 minutes, a current hit by the star recording duo whose smaller half, at 5'6", was a better fighter and softball player than the larger half, her 6-foot brother.
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0: This was first a hit by the Rascals in 67. Third week on for David Cassidy, he's up to number 26. How Can I Be Sure?

26th best-selling song in the USA. David Cassidy's How Can I Be Sure? This is Casey Kasem in Hollywood, an American Top 40, and now the current hit by the star duo, whose smaller half at 5'6" was a better fighter and softball player than the larger half, her 6-foot brother. Their mother says she can take care of herself and her brother. When they were little kids, she always defended him. She'd take on all the roughnecks and make them leave her big brother alone. And big brother says it was always a little embarrassing. She was even better in softball. When they chose up sides, they'd always pick her first. End of quote. What's interesting about this story is that this girl's singing style is so soft and sweet. At number 25 this week, here's Karen Carpenter and her big brother, Richard. It's called

0: It's going to take some time. The Carpenters got as high as number 12, and that was the past couple of weeks. Now at number 25 in American Top 40. This is Casey Kasem, and the countdown doesn't stop until we get to number 1.
1: Number 24.
0: Last week 14, now it drops 10. Tumbling dice, rolling.

Last week 14, now 24. Rolling Stones and Tumbling Dice. This is Casey Kasem on American Top 40. And if you're listening to AT40 right now on station WAJF in Decatur, Alabama, let me wish you a successful Spirit of America festival that you have planned for the 4th of July. It's only about 10 days away. And less than that to our American Top 40 4th of July special. A countdown of the 40 biggest hits of the rock and roll era. Don't miss that one. Last week, this debuted at number 32, moves all the way up to number 23. Nine notches, Derek and the Dominoes, and later.

0: Second week on AT40, now up to number 23, moving 9 notches, Derek and the Dominoes and Layla. For 18 years in a row, starting in 1953, the nation's number one female vocalist in the yearly readers' poll of Downbeat magazine had been the legendary Ella Fitzgerald. Coming up in the next 15 minutes, we'll hear the current hit by the woman who last December broke Ella's string and took over that number one spot.
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0: 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My name's Casey Kasem. Our countdown continues with Cher at number 22.

0: That debuted 3 weeks ago at number 37. Now it's number 22. It's Cher, produced by Snuff Garrett, Living in a House Divided. This is Casey Kasem on American Top 40. The countdown continues as we get closer to the top.
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1: What?
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1: I love you too. Did you get caught in the rain?
0: 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It was so beautiful. Let me tell you how it started.
2: Weeks ago, that peaked at number 14. Last week, it dropped to 18, now 21. Still hanging in there, Love Unlimited, and Walking in the Rain with the One I Love. This is Casey Kasem on American Top 40, and this is Bread from Los Angeles, their eighth chart record in a row. This week at number 20, this is Diary.

At number 15 for a couple of weeks, now it drops to number 20, Bread and Diary. Let's look at the way Billboard figures the rankings each week. They get retail sales information from 100 record stores across the country, run it through their data processing computer system, and come up with their Hot 100 list of the week's most popular singles. Then from Billboard's list of 100, we take the top 40 and count them down for you every week on American Top 40. 7 new debut songs this week. This is the highest debuting record of the week. Comes in way up there at number 19. Luther Ingram, If Loving You Is Wrong, I Don't Want to Be Right.

highest debuting record of the week. At number 19, Luther Ingram and If Loving You Is Wrong, I Don't Want to Be Right. This is Casey Kasem on American Top 40, and now the current hit by the woman who took over the title of number one female vocalist held by the great Ella Fitzgerald in Downbeat Magazine's annual readers poll for 18 consecutive years. Every year since 1953, the readers of Downbeat had voted Ella Fitzgerald the number one female vocalist. They gave her that title for 18 years in a row. But when the ballots were counted last December, the voters had picked a new favorite, a relative newcomer. At number 18 this week, here's the Downbeat Reader's current number one female vocalist. That's right, Roberta Flack.

The former Washington, D.C. school teacher, Roberta Flack, this week at number 18 with The First Time Ever, I Saw Your Face. You're listening to the nation's biggest hits by the world's biggest pop stars. We do it every week at this time on American Top 40. Count down the biggest hits around the world. At number 17, Cat Stevens.

0: One of seven English acts on American Top 40. Cat Stevens at number 17 this week. He dropped four with Morning Has Broken. Here's a question from Indiana on AT40. A listener wants to know what song stayed in the top 40 the most consecutive weeks. Well, it was an instrumental, and it happened 21 years ago. Details in 5 minutes.
1: The hits from coast to coast.
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0: Here's a song that's been at number 16 for three consecutive weeks. Todd Rundgren, and I Saw the Light.

0: 23-year-old Todd Rundgren at number 16 for the third consecutive week. The song, I Saw the Light. This is Casey Kasem on American Top 40. And now, let me answer the question about Top 40 lasting power. The letter reads, Dear Casey, what song stayed in the top 40 the most consecutive weeks? And it's signed Bill Allen, Indianapolis, Indiana. Well, Bill, it was an instrumental hit with a Latin beat that established that record. It was by Leroy Anderson and his orchestra. And it stayed in the top 40 for 40 weeks in a row. That's more than 9 months. Happened in 1951. The tune, Blue Tango. Listen. That song stayed in the top 40 the most consecutive weeks. Blue Tango by Leroy Anderson and his orchestra. Bill, thanks for your letter. And now, on with the countdown.
1: Number 15.
0: Talk about hot records. Here's the fellow who had Dunker Shane back in 1963 and Red Roses for a Blue Lady in 1965. Oh, but this one dwarfs those two. This is a hot one. At number 15, Wayne Newton. Daddy, don't you walk so fast.

Muzak. At number 15, last week at number 26, Daddy, Don't You Walk So Fast, produced by Wes Farrell. Last week, this was number 20. It moves up six this week, fifth week on the chart. It's Elton John and Rocket Man.

0: That's number 14 in our survey this week on American Top 40, Elton John from England and Rocket Man. In 10 minutes, early in the next hour of AT40, the very unusual record, which has become the first Top 40 hit in chart history to have been made by soldiers in the line of duty. Well, that wraps up the second hour of American Top 40 with the top 13 hits in the USA coming right up.
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0: Now let's continue with our countdown of the most popular songs in the USA. I'm Casey Kasem. This is American Top 40. And this is America with I.

Go, a 48-piece band, part of a British Army regiment stationed in West Germany, recorded an album to celebrate the merging of two Scottish regiments. Well, when the LP was released in the United Kingdom, it bombed, which is probably what most people expected it to do. But then one night, a couple of months ago, a London DJ decided to play one of the cuts, and his phone rang off the hook with listeners asking, "What is it?" Well, what it was a sound of bagpipes playing the 300-year-old melody of a well-known church hymn. Not exactly the kind of orchestration or song that you'd expect to find in a pop record. But when the requests kept pouring in, the record company released it as a single, and it shot to the number one spot in the British charts. And the band? Well, just last month, they had their annual inspection by two colonels from the Royal Military School of Music, and they passed with a rating of outstandingly average. At number 12 this week, here's the hit by the only group of soldiers ever to make the top 40 in the line of duty. The pipes and drums and the military band of the Royal Scots Dragoon Guards.

The former number one song in England by the Royal Scots Dragoon Guards. Now at number 12 on AT40, it moved up 5. This is Casey Kasem in Hollywood. This song peaked at number 5 a couple of weeks ago. Now at number 11, Dr. Hook and the Medicine Show.

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0: 3 hours once a week with American Top 40, and you know where your favorite songs are in the national music scene. My name's Casey Kasem, and the countdown continues on our way to number one. This song debuted last week at 23. This week moves further than any other song in the Top 40 to number 10. Cornelius Brothers and Sister Rose.

0: Number 10 in our countdown in American Top 40. It moved up 13 notches this week. Too late to turn back now. Cornelius Brothers and Sister Rose. Coming up in 5 minutes, a current hit by a blockbuster vocal group, one of whose members took the lyric of their first million seller very literally. She and the group's manager got married. Up in the air. In a balloon.
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19: From the Gulf of Mexico to the Gulf of Alaska, you hear the nation's biggest hits every week at this time on American Top 40. The countdown rolls on with a tune that peaked at number 1 4 weeks ago, now number 9. The Shy Lights, Oh Girl.
20: Oh.

number one song by the Shylights, Old Girl. This is Casey Kasem on American Top 40. And now, the current hit by the blockbuster vocal group, one of whose members took the lyric of their first million-selling record very literally. She and the group's manager got married up in the air in a balloon. They tied the knot in a gondola of a hot air balloon, tethered to a station wagon 50 feet above the parking lot of the Century Plaza Hotel in Los Angeles. Where else? And if that wasn't enough in keeping with the spirit of their giant hit, the ceremony was performed by the Reverend Robert Webb, whose son, the songwriter, was responsible for that airborne wedding. It was Jim Webb who wrote the words, "Won't you fly away with me in my beautiful balloon?" from the song that gave this group their first gold record in 1967. And when one of the two female members, Florence LaRue, and the group's manager, Mark Gordon, decided to get married 2 years later, they picked a balloon as the perfect setting for their wedding. The song that inspired it, of course, was Above and Away, which is where the group's been going ever since. Their current hit is at number 8 this week.

The 8th best-selling song in the USA for the 2nd consecutive week. The 5th Dimension, and Last Night, I Didn't Get to Sleep at All. American Top 40 is heard coast to coast and around the world on great radio stations like WAIR, Winston-Salem, North Carolina, WABI, Bangor, Maine, Rediffusion, Singapore. At number 7 in our countdown this week, here's the man who sang Ain't No Sunshine and took that one to number 3. He's got another big hit in Lean on Me. This week it moves to number 7 in our countdown. Bill Withers.

0: Bill Withers at number 7 this week. Lean on Me. From Washington, D.C. to Seattle, Washington, these are the most popular songs in the country this week. And here's the novelty of the bunch by the Jimmy Castor Bunch. At number 6, Troglodyte.
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2: What we're going to do right here is go back. Way back. Back into time. When the only people that existed were troglodytes. Cavemen. Cave women. Neanderthals.

The second week in the top 10 for that song by the Jimmy Castor Bunch. Troglodyte, Caveman, this week at number 6. This is Casey Kasem on American Top 40. And the last hit song by the Staple Singers was Respect Yourself. Here's a tune that went all the way to number 1 3 weeks ago. I'll take you there.

0: Staple Singers, a former number one song, now at number five. I'll Take You There. This is Casey Kasem on American Top 40, and coming up in 10 minutes, a current hit by one of the top singer-composers in the business, who had started out to be a doctor. But one day, something made him realize that he'd never make it in medicine, because he got too involved emotionally in other people's problems. It was when a stranger died in his arms.
1: Casey's Coast to Coast.
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0: We're coming to you from Hollywood and the countdown continues. We don't stop until we get to number one. This debuted 9 weeks ago. Now at number four,

week in the top 10 for Gallery. Now at number 4 and moving up. Nice to be with you. Don't forget, a couple of weeks from now, we'll be doing a countdown of the 40 top hits of the rock and roll era, a special show on American Top 40 on our second birthday. Here's a tune that moves up 3, and it's at number 3. Billy Preston produced it. It's an instrument.

the third best-selling song in the USA this week, Billy Preston moving up three with Out of Space. And now in AT40, the current hit by the singer-composer, a big star who'd gone to college as a pre-medical student. He recalled that he'd wanted to be a doctor from the time he was 10, but it bothered him that he couldn't avoid becoming emotionally involved in other people's problems. Then something happened that convinced him he'd never make it in that profession. In his junior year at New York University, he was walking along the street when the man in front of him had a heart attack. He said, "I gave him mouth-to-mouth resuscitation and heart massage, but he died in my arms. I knew then I could never be a doctor." So he turned to another of the healing professions, music. And he's become one of the top singers and songwriters of his time. At number two this week, here's Neil Diamond.

0: last week at number three, this week the second best-selling song in the USA, Neil Diamond and Song Sung Blue. Number one is next.
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15: We're up to a classic American Top 40 extra. It's by the band Chicago, who recently lost one of its founding members, Walter Perezader. Walter helped form a group called The Big Thing in 1967, which later became the Chicago Transit Authority, and finally, just Chicago. The band would go on to sell more than 100 million singles and albums worldwide and score 35 top 40 hits between 1970 and 1991. Now, from 1972, here's Chicago with a song they take to number three, Saturday.

0: Featuring the late Walter Perez-Ader on saxophone, that's Chicago with their million seller, Saturday in the Park, a classic American Top 40 extra from 1972.
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2: This is Casey Kasem in Hollywood. The artist who holds the number one position for the third week in a row is one of the biggest talents the world of entertainment has ever known. As a recording artist, he's been in the top 10 only once before, 17 years ago, when he got to number 9 with a song called Something's Gotta Give. And until his current hit, the very top of the record charts was about the only pinnacle in show business that he hadn't conquered. But now, in the number one spot, in a spectacular career of over 40 years, is Sammy Davis Jr.
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0: Man. The number one song in the USA for the third consecutive week, Sammy Davis Jr. and Candyman. You just heard the 40 biggest selling hits in America for the past week on American Top 40. My name's Casey Kasem. We do our countdown every week at this time. Our list of the top 40 comes from Billboard's weekly survey, based on retail record sales of the country's most popular songs. 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My producer is Don Bastani, and we tape the show here in Hollywood. Join me next week, and we'll do it all over again. Till then, keep your feet in the ground and keep reaching for the stars.
1: 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I'm Larry Morgan. 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

The last thing I remember, Doc, I started to swerve. And then I saw the Jag slide into the curve. I know I'll never forget that horrible sight. I guess I found out for myself that everyone was right.

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0: Country's 92.7 Independence Day weekend as we celebrate America's 250th birthday by playing only the music of American artists from the 60s and 70s. From Don McLean to CCR, Simon and Garfunkel to Stevie Wonder, Elvis to Diana Ross. It's an all-American 4th of July weekend. Steve Goddard kicks off our tribute to the USA on Friday, July 3rd at 3 p.m. We'll have a blast, but it's also one of the scariest times of the year for pets. 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